0: listen, I really want you to switch this because I need to land at Trump International. Sam, you think that would work?
1: No.
0: I bet it would make them stop changing flights to Fort Lauderdale and Miami for those who didn't want to fly into Trump. Like, if you don't want to fly into Trump, don't get the ticket to Trump. I was never going to call it Trump. I was going to call it PBI because that's what I've known it to be since I was growing up in that area. But now I'm just going to call it Trump just to bother people.
1: Boom.
0: Boom. Paul, would you fly into Trump?
2: No, but I would. I love that line. I just want to use the restroom.
0: There you go. And at that point, I think they took a break in the debate. So Ashley could go use the restroom. Not sure which one he used. 833-JOE-PAGS, 833-563-7247, joepags.com. Part two with Gary Burnson when we come back. Stay here.
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7: Here's your WSGW weatherology forecast. Cloudy skies tonight with a chance of isolated showers and thunderstorms. Areas of smoky haze possible as well, with a low temperature of 73 degrees and southwest winds at 10 to 20. Saturday, scattered showers and thunderstorms with a high temperature of 88 and winds out of the west at up to 25 miles an hour. Sunday, areas of smoky haze early in the day, otherwise sunshine with a high temperature around 81. Monday, chance of showers with a high temperature of 86. Tuesday, showers and thunderstorms with a high of 85. Wednesday, sunny, cooler with a high of 77. I'm meteorologist Ray Miller, and that's your WSGW weatherology forecast.
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9: 1-2 again. Swing and a miss. Knuckle curve. Got it. That's an exclamation point for Tarek Skubal.
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0: 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And listen, you only get certain windows of time to make this decision. If you miss it, you could be stuck with the wrong plan for an entire year. But here's the good news. Chapter's services are completely free to you. So don't settle for limited options or guess your way through this. Just dial #250 and say Medicare. That's #250 and say Medicare.
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9: 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I could be the first college graduate in my family, the first district attorney from my neighborhood. And if I'm the first, then maybe there will be a second and a third. This can really be the start of something. 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
2: Here's your WSGW weatherology forecast. Cloudy skies tonight with a chance of isolated showers and thunderstorms. Areas of smoky haze possible as well, with a low temperature of 73 degrees and southwest winds at 10 to 20. Saturday, scattered showers and thunderstorms with a high temperature of 88 and winds out of the west at up to 25 miles an hour. Sunday, areas of smoky haze early in the day, otherwise sunshine with a high temperature around 81. Monday, chance of showers with a high temperature of 86. Tuesday, showers and thunderstorms with a high of 85. Wednesday, sunny, cooler with a high of 77. I'm meteorologist Ray Miller, and that's your WSGW weatherology forecast. Right now, it's 83.

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11: Alrighty, George, a little discussion time here, because we get calls and emails and DMs all the time about side hustles. People are trying to increase their income for many reasons. Number one, the price of living is just higher these days, and so people are trying to close that gap. Maybe you're on the baby steps and you're trying to, you know, pay off some debt. Maybe you're trying to save up some cash for the first time, and people immediately default to, well, can I do a side hustle? So let's talk about that, because we have some ideas for you guys, but I also want to start out the conversation by saying, if you do have an income issue, if your budget is not balancing and you're in the red, or if you do need to make more money in order to pay off debt or do some of the things that we talked about, there are two methods that you can approach this from. Number one, and I want to talk about this first, for some of us, it's a core income issue, meaning the job that you work day to day that you spend most of your time at, you're just not making enough money. And so you need to be able to identify, is this a core income issue? Or is this a situation where my core income is good, I could just really use some supplemental income to go faster? And if that's the case, then yes, side hustling is for you.

0: You know, one of the first things I discovered working in the financial world is how absolutely devastating it is when the breadwinner of a family dies. 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
6: From ABC News, I'm Dave Packer. The investigation into an outbreak of a nasty stomach bug is zeroed in on shredded iceberg lettuce grown in Mexico and served at Taco Bell's in Indiana, Kentucky, Michigan, Ohio, and West Virginia.
7: Federal regulators are linking the lettuce to the cyclosporiasis outbreak, causing severe digestive issues. The FDA's investigation leading to an independent farm in Mexico. The supplier, Taylor Farms, one of the nation's largest producers of fresh vegetables, telling ABC News they are voluntarily removing all iceberg lettuce sourced from central Mexico from the U.S. market, and that no other Taylor Fresh Foods products are impacted.
6: ABC's Elizabeth Schulze. Dangerous smoke from hundreds of Canadian wildfires stretching from the Midwest to the Northeast to the Carolinas. But rain on Saturday could bring relief to some areas. Meanwhile, Republicans accusing Canada of wildfire mismanagement. President Trump threatening additional tariffs. Ontario Premier Doug Ford says, let's fix the problem, not the blame.
8: Those same elected officials from the Republican Party, why don't they talk to their governor and see how they can support us?
6: Louisiana Republican Senator Bill Cassidy dismissing President Trump's Thursday night speech where he reignited false claims about the 2020 election.
9: As a Republican, my concern is that it's setting up a Democratic wave election. We should be talking about what matters to the people around the kitchen table. And right now they can't afford their health care, their housing, their groceries, or the gasoline.
6: CENTCOM says it completed a seventh day of U.S. strikes on Iran. Iran is firing back with alerts in Qatar, Jordan, Bahrain, and Kuwait. Top brass at the World Cup final in New Jersey Sunday. President Trump says he's coming.
10: So good luck to Spain and Argentina on Sunday, and may the best team win.
6: Spain's Prime Minister Pedro Sanchez says he'll be there to cheer on the national team. The King and Queen of Spain also will attend, but Argentina's Javier Milei announcing he'll watch the game on television out of superstition. You're listening to ABC News.
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6: The death toll from earthquakes in Venezuela has now surpassed 5,000. This week, the Wisconsin Elections Commission referred complaints against Elon Musk to prosecutors, saying there's probable cause that he violated election bribery laws when he offered money before the state Supreme Court election. State Representative Ahmad Rivera-Wagner says the district attorney needs to follow through.
13: We are asking not for special treatment. We are asking for equal treatment, that regardless of someone's status, wealth, or power, that they are held to the same standard.
6: He also announced legislation to strengthen the state's bribery laws. There's another side to that smoky air affecting 100 million Americans.
14: There's a silver lining to the bad air. Maybe it's this. Health officials say people under air quality warnings shouldn't be vacuuming unless the vacuum has a HEPA filter. They also advise you don't fry food or broil food, don't burn candles or incense, and if you have an air conditioner, set it to recirculate. If your AC doesn't have that mode, turn it off. Needless to say, smoking and vaping is out of the question. They say an air quality index around 150 is like smoking a half a pack of cigarettes. Wayne Cabot, ABC News.
6: NASA has released time-lapse photos of when its Psyche spacecraft flew by Mars. The probe is headed for an asteroid, but on its way used Mars gravity to modify its trajectory. The photos include rarely seen views of the red planet, all of its asteroid pockmarks, and its polar ice cap. Dave Packer, ABC News.
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15: Here's your WSGW weatherology forecast. Mostly cloudy throughout the early morning hours. Lows will make it down into the low 70s. Wind south-southeasterly 5 to 10 miles per hour. Saturday showers and storms before noon. Sunshine during the afternoon. Highs top out near 88. Breezy winds turn to the northwest 10 to 25. Saturday night, mostly clear skies. Patchy smoke. Lows drop to 61. And then Sunday, areas of smoke early, otherwise plenty of sunshine and highs approach 81. This is meteorologist Phil Jensko with the WSGW weatherology forecast. Right now it's 75.
16: 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Going back is Grichuk at the fence, and it's gone!
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4: From ABC News, I'm Dave Packer. Storms are expected to clear some of the air in the Great Lakes and East Coast after 3 days of smoke from mostly Canadian wildfires. But dangerous air quality could continue in parts of the Midwest on Friday.
5: In New York City, the National Guard handing out masks. Philadelphia declaring a code purple for very unhealthy air. The Phillies-Mets game moved up. The Milwaukee Brewers allowing fans to exchange tickets to avoid the smoke. And concerns over the most famous sporting event in the world, Sunday's World Cup final in New Jersey. The stadium shrouded in haze all week. FIFA officials closely monitoring the smoke forecast ahead of kickoff.
4: ABC's Matt Rivers. CENTCOM announcing U.S. forces completed a seventh consecutive night of strikes against Iran, hitting surveillance sites, military logistics infrastructure, underground weapons storage, and maritime capabilities. Also taking a hit, your wallet.
6: The national average for regular gas is back around $4 a gallon. Diesel did just surpass $5, and that means higher transport costs for trucks, trains, and tractors. We are seeing oil prices climb as hostilities escalate in the Middle East and shipping stalls once again in the Strait of Hormuz. Another factor is that Russia's oil refineries have been damaged by drone strikes from Ukraine.
4: ABC's Elizabeth Schulze. The FDA has now publicly identified Taylor Farms as a supplier of the shredded iceberg lettuce supplied to Taco Bell and linked to the cyclosporiasis outbreak, that lettuce grown in Mexico. At Young Family Farms KC near Kansas City, second-generation farmer Alana Henry says the parasite outbreak is showing consumers the value of locally grown food.
7: Hopefully it doesn't take a crisis for us to buy local, but if it takes that crisis, then the farmers are here and ready to serve.
4: Andy Burnham was elected leader of Britain's governing Labour Party on Friday, completing the final step before becoming its seventh prime minister in a decade. You're listening to ABC News.
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4: People say a person has now died from Legionnaires' outbreak in New York City. Cleanup has started and parts of Texas Hill Country flooded out this week.
10: It just makes me think about, like, all the memories I have here with my family, my friends. And it's so sad that's such a beautiful home.
4: Uvalde resident Valeria Perez says her childhood home was hit hard. And Governor Greg Abbott warns rivers are still rising.
11: I am right now going to be issuing a major disaster declaration.
4: The Texas flood death toll stands at 2. A 40-year-old New York man faces hate crime charges following a confrontation with Today Show host Greg Melvin at NBC's studio in Manhattan. Crews say they're making progress cleaning up from a water main break where a large sinkhole formed after a 36-inch steel pipe burst.
12: Parts of West Hollywood underwater. The famed Sunset Boulevard transformed into a rushing waterway, a 36-inch pipe rupturing, unleashing a torrent of water, streets turning into rivers, trapping cars, the force of the water creating a massive sinkhole, the city bus depot turning into a swamp, and hundreds of cars damaged or destroyed.
4: ABC's Kana Whitworth. The World Cup raised the bar for beer sales. FIFA says fans drank 290,000 stadium beers during the 6 matches in Philadelphia alone. Nationally, beer sales were up 4% for the first month of the tournament. Dave Packer, ABC News.
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13: Here's your WSGW weatherology forecast. Mostly cloudy throughout the early morning hours. Lows will make it down into the low 70s. Wind south-southeasterly 5 to 10 miles per hour. Saturday showers and storms before noon. Sunshine during the afternoon. Highs top out near 88. Breezy winds turn to the northwest 10 to 25. Saturday night mostly clear skies. Patchy smoke. Lows drop to 61. And then Sunday, areas of smoke early, otherwise plenty of sunshine and highs approach 81. This is meteorologist Phil Jensko with the WSGW weatherology forecast. Right now it's 74.
14: 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Going back is Grichuk at the fence, and it's gone!
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5: From ABC News, I'm Dave Packer. The investigation into an outbreak of a nasty stomach bug is zeroed in on shredded iceberg lettuce grown in Mexico and served at Taco Bell's in Indiana, Kentucky, Michigan, Ohio, and West Virginia.
6: Federal regulators are linking the lettuce to the cyclosporiasis outbreak, causing severe digestive issues. The FDA's investigation leading to an independent farm in Mexico. The supplier, Taylor Farms, one of the nation's largest producers of fresh vegetables, telling ABC News they are voluntarily removing all iceberg lettuce sourced from central Mexico from the U.S. market, and that no other Taylor Fresh Foods products are impacted.
5: ABC's Elizabeth Schulze. Dangerous smoke from hundreds of Canadian wildfires stretching from the Midwest to the Northeast to the Carolinas. But rain on Saturday could bring relief to some areas. Meanwhile, Republicans accusing Canada of wildfire mismanagement. President Trump threatening additional tariffs. Ontario Premier Doug Ford says, let's fix the problem, not the blame.
7: Those same elected officials from the Republican Party, why don't they talk to their governor and see how they can support us?
5: Louisiana Republican Senator Bill Cassidy dismissing President Trump's Thursday night speech where he reignited false claims about the 2020 election.
8: As a Republican, my concern is that it's setting up a Democratic wave election. We should be talking about what matters to the people around the kitchen table. And right now they can't afford their health care, their housing, their groceries, or the gasoline.
5: CENTCOM says it completed a seventh day of U.S. strikes on Iran. Iran is firing back with alerts in Qatar, Jordan, Bahrain, and Kuwait. Top brass at the World Cup final in New Jersey Sunday. President Trump says he's coming.
9: So good luck to Spain and Argentina on Sunday, and may the best team win.
5: Spain's Prime Minister Pedro Sanchez says he'll be there to cheer on the national team. The King and Queen of Spain also will attend, but Argentina's Javier Milei announcing he'll watch the game on television out of superstition. You're listening to ABC News.
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5: The death toll from earthquakes in Venezuela has now surpassed 5,000. This week, the Wisconsin Elections Commission referred complaints against Elon Musk to prosecutors, saying there's probable cause that he violated election bribery laws when he offered money before the state Supreme Court election. State Representative Ahmad Rivera-Wagner says the district attorney needs to follow through.
12: We are asking not for special treatment. We are asking for equal treatment, that regardless of someone's status, wealth, or power, that they are held to the same standard.
5: He also announced legislation to strengthen the state's bribery laws. There's another side to that smoky air affecting 100 million Americans.
13: If there's a silver lining to the bad air, maybe it's this. Health officials say people under air quality warning shouldn't be vacuuming unless the vacuum has a HEPA filter. They also advise you don't fry food or broil food, don't burn candles or incense, and if you have an air conditioner, set it to recirculate. If your AC doesn't have that mode, turn it off. Needless to say, smoking and vaping is out of the question. They say an air quality index around 150 is like smoking a half a pack of cigarettes. Wayne Cabot, ABC News.
5: NASA has released time-lapse photos of when its Psyche spacecraft flew by Mars. The probe is headed for an asteroid, but on its way, used Mars gravity to modify its trajectory. The photos include rarely seen views of the red planet, all of its asteroid pockmarks, and its polar ice cap. Dave Packer, ABC News.
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14: Here's your WSGW weatherology forecast. Mostly cloudy throughout the early morning hours. Lows will make it down into the low 70s. Wind south-southeasterly 5 to 10 miles per hour. Saturday showers and storms before noon. Sunshine during the afternoon. Highs top out near 88. Breezy winds turn to the northwest 10 to 25. Saturday night, mostly clear skies. Patchy smoke. Lows drop to 61. And then Sunday, areas of smoke early, otherwise plenty of sunshine and highs approach 81. This is meteorologist Phil Jensko with the WSGW weatherology forecast. Right now it's 73.
15: 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Going back is Grichuk at the fence, and it's gone!
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9: From ABC News, I'm Dave Packer. Storms are expected to clear some of the air in the Great Lakes and East Coast after 3 days of smoke from mostly Canadian wildfires. But dangerous air quality could continue in parts of the Midwest on Friday.
10: In New York City, the National Guard handing out masks. Philadelphia declaring a code purple for very unhealthy air. The Phillies-Mets game moved up. The Milwaukee Brewers allowing fans to exchange tickets to avoid the smoke. And concerns over the most famous sporting event in the world, Sunday's World Cup final in New Jersey. The stadium shrouded in haze all week. FIFA officials closely monitoring the smoke forecast ahead of kickoff.
9: ABC's Matt Rivers. CENTCOM announcing U.S. forces completed a seventh consecutive night of strikes against Iran, hitting surveillance sites, military logistics infrastructure, underground weapons storage, and maritime capabilities. Also taking a hit, your wallet.
11: The national average for regular gas is back around $4 a gallon. Diesel did just surpass $5, and that means higher transport costs for trucks, trains, and tractors. We are seeing oil prices climb as hostilities escalate in the Middle East and shipping stalls once again in the Strait of Hormuz. Another factor is that Russia's oil refineries have been damaged by drone strikes from Ukraine.
9: ABC's Elizabeth Schulze. The FDA has now publicly identified Taylor Farms as a supplier of the shredded iceberg lettuce supplied to Taco Bell and linked to the cyclosporiasis outbreak, that lettuce grown in Mexico. At Young Family Farms KC near Kansas City, second-generation farmer Alana Henry says the parasite outbreak is showing consumers the value of locally grown food.
12: Hopefully it doesn't take a crisis for us to buy local, but if it takes that crisis, then the farmers are here and ready to serve.
9: Andy Burnham was elected leader of Britain's governing Labour Party on Friday, completing the final step before becoming its seventh prime minister in a decade. You're listening to ABC News.
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9: Say a person has now died from Legionnaires' outbreak in New York City. Cleanup has started in parts of Texas Hill Country flooded out this week.
14: It just makes me think about like all the memories I have here with my family, my friends. It's so sad that such a beautiful home.
9: Uvalde resident Valeria Perez says her childhood home was hit hard, and Governor Greg Abbott warns rivers are still rising.
15: I am right now going to be issuing a major disaster declaration.
9: The Texas flood death toll stands at 2. A 40-year-old New York man faces hate crime charges following a confrontation with Today Show host Greg Melvin at NBC's studio in Manhattan. Crews say they're making progress cleaning up from a water main break where a large sinkhole formed after a 36-inch steel pipe burst.
16: Parts of West Hollywood underwater. The famed Sunset Boulevard transformed into a rushing waterway, a 36-inch pipe rupturing, unleashing a torrent of water. Streets turning into rivers, trapping cars. The force of the water creating a massive sinkhole. The city bus depot turning into a swamp, and hundreds of cars damaged or destroyed.
9: ABC's Kana Whitworth. The World Cup raised the bar for beer sales. FIFA says fans drank 290,000 stadium beers during the 6 matches in Philadelphia alone. Nationally, beer sales were up 4% for the first month of the tournament. Dave Packer, ABC News.
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17: Here's your WSGW weatherology forecast. Showers and storms in the area today, mainly before noon. Sunshine during the afternoon. Highs top out near 88 degrees. Breezy winds turn to the northwest, 10 to 25 miles per hour. Tonight, mostly clear, patchy smoke. Lows drop to 61. Winds north-northwest, 5 to 15. Higher gusts possible. Sunday, more smoke in the area early, otherwise mostly sunny. Highs approach 81. And then Sunday night, mostly clear with lows falling back to 62. I'm Phil Jensko with the WSGW Weatherology Forecast. Right now it's 73.
18: Five ball, left field, this one's deep. 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

0: Hello, hello. Welcome to Mi Gente on Air, a show here on WSGW with a different perspective from a lot of the programming on this station. But I'm here, and my name is Larry Rodarte, the host, as he said earlier, a little bit on the English side there, but it is Rodarte, and I'm very proud of that. And I'm here today, July the 15th, right in the middle of summer, right? And each week I try to come on here and bring a show to my audience. And whether it's in the entertainment industry, like we've done a big push for the 60th anniversary of Question Mark and the Mysterians, 96 Tears, or whether it's something related to the culinary aspects of Saginaw, whatever. It's all kind of pertaining to the Latino community of the Great Lakes Bay region. And although it is targeting Latinos, it is for my non-Latino audience as well, because they can learn from what Latinos are experiencing here in the Great Lakes Bay region. And high on the topics these days, these weeks, of course, is the immigration issue. And that's what my show is going to be about today, because I think it's really important that I speak out in regards to what is happening. I think that a lot of people are speaking out because of the recent killings, again, by ICE agents, the rogue ICE agents, who are not performing due process in the stopping of vehicles, where a man was killed, a father, a husband who was killed in Houston, as well as a man in Maine yesterday, Joan Duran Guerrero, who was only 26 years old from Colombia, and he had a social security number, was okay to be here in the United States, and yet he was targeted by ICE agents. And they lost their lives, both men. And I'm hearing today also in St. Augustine, Florida, beautiful, historic St. Augustine, Florida, a Haitian immigrant was also killed today, running from ICE, actually, in the streets of St. Augustine, and lost his life when a semi-truck hit him and killed him. Three individuals in our country on the streets of America who have lost their lives due to ICE. And, you know, the due process that we as Americans, we expect, I believe it should be for any human life in this country, especially somebody who has been cleared to be here to work, because like Joan Duran Guerrero, you know, immigrants are known to be hard workers. And in the car with him was a three-year-old daughter of his. And believe it or not, get this, the man in Houston, Lorenzo, as well as Joan in Maine, they weren't the targets of ICE. That's not who they were looking for. It was mistaken identity on both cases. And so here we are in 2026, where American citizens as well as immigrants in this country are being killed on the streets. Is that the America that we want? Is that the America that any of us who are of age have fathomed in our lifetime? I know in my 60 years, I never would have thought that I would have seen this in my country. And I see where people post still to this day where they say, you know, if you don't like it, if you don't like America, then go back to Mexico or go back to wherever you came from or whatever. It's not even that anymore. You know, because as you know, we just celebrated 250 years in this country. I'm very proud to be American. I'm very proud of my country and its history, and I love America. Yet, I don't like what's happening towards immigrants. And most of these immigrants who are being targeted are of Mexican descent, who have come from Mexico. There are other countries we know, from Haitian and everywhere else, Somalia. But a majority are those that look like me. They look like my cousins here in Saginaw, Michigan. I see the men that they are arresting and detaining and murdering. And they look like my family. So yeah, I'm going to speak out, because I believe to be quiet and not talk about this issue, especially on a platform like this that I have been fortunately given, I don't want to be complicit by not speaking out. And I think we all have to speak out now, because this is a hot topic in America today. And I know so many people are probably tired of hearing the names Renee Good and Alex Pretty as examples of they were murdered by ICE back in January in Minnesota. And the list keeps going on and on. The names keep coming. This week, 3 dead. And the thing is, back in January, a bill had passed where they were going to allow and have cameras on these ICE agents. They were going to wear vests that had cameras on them. In all these situations currently, in July of 2026, there are no cameras still. I believe in April as well, a $20 million bill passed. And yet here we are in July and there are no cameras in each of these incidents, whether it's in Florida, whether it's in Maine, whether it's in Houston, Texas. And I saw also today in New Jersey, an American citizen was detained, thrown up against a wall, thrown to the floor by at least 4 ICE agents, and he wasn't allowed due process or wasn't even allowed to identify himself. And yep, he looked like one of my cousins. And thankfully, there was a man, an African-American man, who was videotaping the whole thing and was just blown away by the idea that this was happening in America today in 2026. And so I'm a little emotional today on this very hot day. We've been having an extremely hot summer. El Nino, I don't know what it is, what's going on. And I guess you could probably hear it in my voice, the frustration that I feel as an American citizen. I am of Mexican-American descent, yes. And I'm very proud of that. And I love my culture. I love my people. And I know their story. And I know their history. And I know how the border crossed us. And I know how so many immigrants who come to this country come to make a better life for themselves and their families. And it doesn't just apply to people today that are of Mexican descent. It applies to many of those that are here in this country, whether they were Italians, whether they were Germans, whether they were from England. It's happened. Immigrants have made this country. I'm the product of an immigrant. And so many of my fellow Mexican Americans here in Saginaw are products of immigrants. And that is why they're here. Whether their grandparents or their parents came from Mexico, whether they came because of the migrant fields, whether they eventually got jobs at the Gray Iron General Motors plants, that is why they're here. And so many are here to stay and aren't going anywhere. Because now we are embedded, we have assimilated, we are third, fourth generation, yet we cannot turn a blind eye to what is happening to the very same people that are like us, that look like us. And if anybody wants to come on my show and wants to counter what I'm saying in regards to immigrants and fellow Latinos here in Saginaw County, be my guest. Come on. Be my guest and be on my show and let's talk about it, because I have gotten some pushback from Latinos, Saginaw Latinos, who are saying that yes, that I should have a counterpart of talking points against what I'm talking about on my show. And I welcome that. I don't mind. So that's where we are today. And it's really sad that, you know, these ICE agents wearing masks, you don't get to see who their faces are. I'm sure that many of these individuals, especially these two men who were, you know, gunned down in the streets of America, they weren't even sure that they were being targeted until those ICE agents somehow block them in with their cars. And then they block them in, and then they are fearful at that moment in their lives. And you've heard it where ICE agents have said that they were fearful for their own lives or for the public. And so they shoot them. The young man, Joan, who was 26 years old, Joan Duran Guerrero, you know, he was shot in the face multiple times while his three-year-old daughter watched. And yeah, to those who may be listening to my voice and listening to this program today, it may not happen to you. It may not happen to your family. You may not have any concern in regard to the safety. But I'm telling you, if it can happen in Maine, if it can happen in Houston, if it can happen in St. Augustine, Florida, if it can happen in Minneapolis, Minnesota, it can happen here as well in Saginaw, Michigan. Don't think it can't. And when you have non-trained rogue ICE agents who are, what I would say, inappropriate for the position that they are in, those types of things are going to happen. Now, the Czar, Tom Holloman, he is saying, you know, they're going to cut back from actually doing arrests from vehicles and all. But he also doesn't understand or explain why there aren't cameras on the vests of these ICE agents today, 6 months after it was approved by Congress, I believe, in January. You know, he blames it on the Democrats. Isn't that, it's so sad because these lives of American citizens, of immigrants, they're at the hands of the czars who don't have answers. They don't have the answers, you know, and now they're being held accountable. They're, you know, I share posts where I see ICE agents that are attacking or arresting or detaining and not giving due process. I do it simply because I want the world to see. You know, we're headed into November, an election, and I think the tide has turned against ICE. There are so many who may be for it still. But the abolishment of ICE has to happen in this country in order for us to go back to where we were as American citizens. I say that strongly because this isn't America. This just isn't the America that we all know. And you know, maybe we are being complicit and not saying anything and we're just taking things as the norm now. I mean, my God, President Donald Trump had to pay a woman close to $6 million yesterday because she was a victim and she claimed that he raped her. Now, wouldn't that say 20 years ago, or say even in the Clinton administration, wouldn't that have been grounds for impeachment or removal of that president? And yet nothing is being even done or said in that regard. Our standards have gone so low with this administration. And ask yourself, those of you who are of age, is this the America that you know and want? Is this where we've wanted to go? Is this what we want our children and grandchildren to grow up with, the young people? Is this what we are handing them in the future? Somebody asked me, I saw a post on Facebook where they said, you know, if you could go back, and I already know that you know the answer to this question. If you could go back and not have the internet or have cell phones, would you go back to the time when before this was available to you? And I say, heck yeah. Life was so much more simpler. And I think part of that is the cause of why there's so much angst in the world as everybody attacks everybody. Every day, it seems like I see on social media individuals who are filming fight scenes that are happening across America. You know, people who are drunk, who are fighting, who are, you know, physically attacking each other in America. That's what's become. Not to say that never happened before, what have you, but you know, it's so right there in your face now every day. And I try to scroll through it really quick so that it doesn't, you know, more of that kind of information doesn't pop up on my phone. But it's there. It's happening. And I saw George Clooney, the actor, today saying that, you know, once Trump is no longer president, that MAGA will dissolve with him. And I do firmly believe that as well. Which, you know, hopefully within 2 years that will happen. You know, and I do want to mention that we did see Lindsey Graham pass away this weekend as well. And I've seen some of the hate that was on there. But nobody's passing should be celebrated. I don't care if you're on the right or the left. Nobody should, you know, celebrate a passing of a human being. And it's understandable why so many people are angered with him and his stance, especially against the LGBTQ community. But, you know, he at the time thought what he was doing was right, and he served his country. And he was good friends with Joe Biden at one time, and he did, you know, go along and become an ally of Donald Trump, but he served his country. And I hope that somehow we get past, you know, like when Mueller died, the president said some things. When Lindsey Graham died, people have said things. But I hope somehow we get back to civility as American citizens. I don't know what it's going to take. I don't know how long it will take. But that is my hope here. And so, you know, as we move forward, I want everybody to just kind of really take a moment, step back, and ask yourself, where do I stand when it comes to this immigrant issue? Because we've gone through a lot. We've gone through a lot as a country since Donald Trump became president again last year when he was sworn in January, and he moved swiftly to try to remove and deport immigrants from this country. But I think everybody knows that immigrants are the hardest working people here in America. They take the jobs that so many non-immigrants will not take. And people have talked about, well, yeah, you know, they helped build this country. They're talking historically, but also as of recent years, so many from the Latin American countries have come here, and they're roofers, you know. They are, if you drive around in the streets of Saginaw, Michigan, and I'm just saying this from experience, you will see many of the road workers who are of Mexican descent. Whether they're Mexican Americans, I don't know, but they are of Mexican heritage, and they are the ones doing the jobs out in the hot sun. And boy, it's been hot, right? They're the ones who will work the fields from early in the morning to late at night, trying to make that money for their families for a better life. And so I know the history. You know, my father was a migrant worker who worked the fields, whose father was an immigrant and came to this country. And I have heard the stories from my own father and from his family, and how difficult it was to just talk about the days when they had to work the fields, and yet they went on to be entrepreneurs in this beautiful city of ours, Saginaw, Michigan. And so, you know, I'm kind of somber today, and I don't understand why the killings in the streets of America are still happening. Here we are in July of 2026. We've seen what happened in January in Minnesota. And man, kudos to the people of Minnesota who came out and fought back and pushed back. You know, because we had never seen it rise to the level that it had, and the killings that happened there for people of goodwill who tried to help humanity. And, you know, now things cooled down. Now we're back at, you know, killings on a daily basis. Is that where we're going to be, where we're going to have immigrants being killed on the streets of America and be okay with it? I don't know. I just don't see that that can continue on, because there's just going to be a lot of people getting more and more angry. And I know those that may be MAGA, I know that some have said, well, this is what I voted for. Well, if this is what you voted for, then, you know, it's sad. It's a sad day in our history, because no human being is worth being hunted down by, like, a dog in our country. No human being should be. And it's just really sad that these men who have families, the man in Houston had three adult sons that he put through college, he worked for, so that his sons could go to college, and they are American citizens, and they have to witness this and find out through social media that their father was killed in the streets of America. That's uncalled for. So thank you, everybody. I am going to go into commercial break real quick, and then we'll be back more to talk here on Mi Gente On Air.
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0: Welcome back, welcome back. I am your host, Larry Rodarte, and I'm here in Saginaw, Michigan in the Great Lakes Bay region, and it's a hot day here in July. I love July, I love the summer, but I'll tell you what, we've been going through some real heartache, and I mean heartache, with the heat. It's been pretty hot, and I hope everybody staying out there is staying cool. I don't know when things are going to cool down, but this heat has really gotten to me this summer. I don't remember a time where it's been this hot for the long period that it has. I remember last

right. You know, a man died. He was 28 years old, trying to flee ICE. He was a Haitian immigrant. He died in St. Augustine, Florida, today. And he was the third death tied to the ICE agency in a week. He was hit by a semi-truck. Died instantly. In Houston, Texas, beautiful Houston, a man was shot dead by ICE who was not the target. And there was no camera to record it. And his son speaks out eloquently in regards to his father and the love that he had for him. And he said, you know, one of the things that really touched me was he said that when his father was laying on the street there dying, that he knows that his father was thinking of them, his family, his sons, his wife. He put those sons through college, worked hard so that they could have the American dream, and they are American citizens born in this country. And it's just so sad to me that he wasn't even the target that they were after, they were looking for, and yet his brother, who was in the van that he was driving, testified, and they're trying to get him removed out of the country too, so that he can't testify against ICE, because prosecutors in Houston are going after ICE. You know, when asked about the recent ICE-related fatal shootings in Texas, the Houston top prosecutor, Harris District Attorney Sean Tear, said that the actions of federal immigration agents in no way resemble the tactics of every law enforcement agency. The tactics of every law enforcement agency working in America does not resemble it. Either these agencies are completely untrained, which they seem to be, or intentionally putting themselves in situations where they can justify firing into cars, Tear said. This is a Houston prosecutor, the main one of Harris District. So, you know, that's what's going, we're going to see that play out, you know. Hopefully there'll be due process for this family and that they will have justice for this killing that never should have happened. And I'm sure the same thing that is going on with in this young man who died in Maine. But it just, it's unacceptable that these ICE agents are not wearing body cams. As the czar, Tom Holman, had promised that they would be. And notably, these officers involved in these fatal shootings, you know, seem to not give due process to these individuals. It's just not something that we as Americans should accept. It's not wise for us as Americans to accept. And so I hope more and more people speak out in regards to what is happening so that it stops. Can you imagine if this was your family member? And it's not even about whether you're legally here or not, because there are Americans that are being detained and stopped. Like the man in New Jersey today, who looked like my cousin, thrown up against the wall, thrown to the hard cement floor by four rogue ICE agents. How fair is that? Couldn't even let them know, because how they detained him. Couldn't even let these ICE agents know. Couldn't identify himself as an American citizen. There are so many of us that are American citizens of Mexican-American descent. I think the population here in Saginaw, Michigan is about 15%. And it's something that I worry about for my young nephews. Something I worry about just for our community.

0: at large. Because as you notice, ICE is popping up in a lot of different areas in the country now. It's no longer the big cities like Los Angeles or Chicago or Minneapolis. Bedford, Maine, can you imagine? That's where this Joan Durango Guerrero was. And it's just so sad that his wife witnessed the killing. His daughter witnessed the killing, who was riding in the car with her father. Is there no heart with these ICE agents? To see a child in a car and kill her father, a three-year-old. Will she remember? I don't know. Probably not. I'm sure it will affect her in some way. It's definitely going to affect her that she's not going to have a father for the rest of her life. And he was from Colombia. Probably wanted a better life for his family for all the atrocities that go down in that country. So, if you're mad at me talking about this immigration issue, and there are some who are, question where your heart really stands with humanity, because I just can't see or fathom, as a Christian, as a Catholic, how we can be so hard and so hateful as a country towards the immigrants. But that's just me, I guess. And I know that I have family members, I have friends who they are so MAGA, they so believe in what's going on, this is what I voted for. And they will continue to do so knowing that they have family members that can be affected down the road and in their future. Just blows me away. Because all of us who are here, like I say, we are the product of immigrant grandparents, maybe parents, maybe great-grandparents, who came from another country and built this America that we know today. And why you choose to ignore what's going on, that's on you. And it's sad. It's just really sad. Because, you know, the democracy that we have known, that I have known, I'm going to speak out and I'm going to fight for it. I don't care if it's one man, individual, or a group of people. I'm going to speak out against them if they're in the wrong. And we know they are. In our heart of hearts, we know they are. If you don't, well, then we live vastly different lives, and that's okay too, because that's what makes America great, right? But we are in a democratic country that these types of tactics that are happening in the streets where people are dying, that's third world. And that's where we have become, because we want so badly for immigrants out. We want them out of our country, don't we? They did no good. They're nothing but rapists, murderers. Yeah. Those are the talking points from the MAGAs in the right wing. And we all know better. We all know better. And for the most part, most immigrants commit less crime than what they're being held to or what is being spoken. It's just so sad, you know. I cringe when I remember Donald Trump winning the presidency in 2024. And yet, I didn't think it would get this bad. I was, you know, happy when Joe Biden won, yes, in 2020. And how we have gotten to where we are today, I don't know. I don't recognize this country. I don't recognize it for where we were or what we have been. You know, it's 2026, people. We got to wake up. And in November, we got to vote to, you know, really make a lame duck presidency. I said it. I said what I said, right? But that's what we have to do. We have to make sure that he's being held accountable and that he can't just be at the whim and call for immunity for unacceptable behavior from these ICE agents or for doing a weaponized fund as he had in some of these great judges who are going against and pushing back. Kudos to them. Because we just can't go on the way we have. And I'm sure it's going to continue. We got, what, 2 years of his presidency and a few months left? And I agree with George Clooney. I think that once Trump's presidency is over, MAGA is going to be over with. And may it never happen again. And that's just my opinion. I'm saying it here on my show. And I listen sometimes, unfortunately, to Sean Hannity, and I hear what he says, and he has no pushback. But like I said, I'm willing to invite anybody who wants to come on the show and talk their points. But I don't typically like to talk politics. You know that. I rather would talk about cultural issues that are happening within the community or promoting an event or historical aspects of our community. But I can't just sit back and sit there and see what is happening in this last week. Whatever we've got going on in our country, whatever we got going on in our communities, whatever we got going on with our lives, our families, we can't just ignore this issue and watch Americans die in the streets of America. It's got to be affecting everybody. I know it is. Maybe to some extent more than others, but, you know, hold your politicians, hold their ears, and tell them how you feel so that somehow, you know, we can really get to more of a civilized nation that we once were. Because that's not where we are today. And it's funny, I do have a lot of friends outside of our country, you know, from having exchange students through the years, and it's just they can't fathom what's happening to the United States of America and what they have seen. And, you know, this administration, they think it's a joke. They laugh. They laugh at us as Americans. And how did we allow this to happen? And, you know, I personally feel that, you know, there are those, there's so many, you know, who believe in white supremacy that we didn't even know that we're our own neighbors. And I say that because you look at what happened in Washington, D.C. during the 250th celebration, white nationalists marching in Washington, D.C. And we allowed it to happen. President Trump allowed it to happen. What kind of decency is that where they were masked, didn't even show their faces, just like the Ku Klux Klan? But somehow we just keep sweeping it under the rug. We simply ignore it, and they think of them as, well, they're just crazies. Yeah, they are. But the damage that they do internally to so many people just by their presence should not be allowed. You know, and that's part of, you know, why this programming that is here on WSGW, Mi Gente On Air, is because we have a different perspective. We have to be more diverse in the programming. And there's some really good programs out there and some good podcasters, and, you know, everybody's has their own opinion. And we go forward, you know. We try to express how we feel or to get information. And I see so many who are upset because of what's happened in this last week, and that I felt it was very imperative that I do talk about this issue on Mi Gente on Air, because it's just getting so out of hand. And hopefully the promise that they're going to cut back from detaining immigrants in their vehicles or approaching them the way they have, that led to the killings of these two individuals this last week. Hopefully they keep their promise, because they didn't. The Tsar, Tom Holloman, did not keep his promise in regards to the cameras that were supposed to be on the vests, so that we as American citizens can see how these killings are actually going down. And they always come up with the excuse that these individuals use their vehicles as weapons to run down ICE agents. How many of you believe that? I for sure don't. I saw a video today of a young girl, Mexican American girl, citizen, who was filming as ICE agents stood out her window with a trigger, their finger on the trigger, ready to shoot, and her yelling, "I'm a citizen, I'm a citizen," and they didn't care. And they were going after a young woman. Can you imagine? I just don't understand, you know, how there can be so much hatred for other people who are different from yourself. And the country that we live in has afforded so many a beautiful life, the American dream. And why can't we share that with others? Why can't we be giving to others who are less fortunate? It just doesn't seem right. And so as we march on and we go forward and we head towards the primaries that are going to be happening in August, as well as the midterms in November, there's really some important elections happening. I hope everybody keeps in mind how their vote can make a difference and how they can change the tide of what is happening in our country, because we surely need it. We surely need it. We need to change the makeup of the Senate, of the Congress, so that we can stop what is happening now under this administration. So there you have it. I hope everyone's doing well. I hope you have a great summer. I hope you're keeping cool from this heat. And I wish you the best. I truly do. We are here in the Great Lakes Bay region, and we can make a difference. And stay cool and enjoy yourselves, and stay away from what's getting a lot of people sick with this diarrhea. What are they calling that? They're saying that it's the lettuce. They're targeting the lettuce that is happening, that, you know, currently with so many cases of this dysentery that's happening in Michigan alone. We're leading the states. So make sure you wash your vegetables, and especially your lettuce. I know that even Taco Bell is cutting back on serving the lettuce at this time, just because of all that's happening with the health department and what they're reporting with the cases of the explosive diarrhea. So stay safe, everybody. I thank you for listening, and I know it was more of a somber show today, but that's just where my head and my heart has been as you watch what's happening in our country. And I know that we are people of goodwill, we are Christians, and that's just not the Christian way. So make sure you're getting educated, getting your kids educated to vote in the primaries and in November. We'll see you next week here on Mi Gente Anya. Adios.
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0: From ABC News, I'm Brian Clark. A seventh consecutive night of U.S. strikes on Iran continue to target Iran's tools for controlling the Strait of Hormuz, says ABC's James Longman.
1: CENTCOM has released footage of a strike on a surveillance tower at an Iranian port, which they say the regime used to track and target commercial vessels in the Strait of Hormuz. And Iran is still firing back, with alerts in Qatar, Jordan and Bahrain, and major damage to a power and water desalination plant in Kuwait. That forced the government there to advise citizens to conserve energy while they stabilize the grid.
0: One day after President Trump's speech that focused on alleged voter fraud, Homeland Security Secretary Mark Wayne Mullen echoed some of those warnings.
2: If you are an illegal or you're voting illegally, we will hunt you down, we will find you, and we will prosecute you.
0: But another Republican, Senator Bill Cassidy of Louisiana, warned that the voting focus misses voter concerns.
3: As a Republican, my concern is that it's setting up a Democratic wave election. We should be talking about what matters to the people around the kitchen table. And right now they can't afford their health care, their housing, their groceries, or the gasoline.
0: President Trump says the U.S. is going to impose additional tariffs on Canada because of the smoke from over 900 wildfires that led to poor air quality for millions in the U.S. The digestive parasite that sickened thousands of people now has at least one link: iceberg lettuce served at Taco Bell in several states.
4: Federal regulators are linking the lettuce to the cyclosporiasis outbreak, causing severe digestive issues. The FDA's investigation leading to an independent farm in Mexico. The supplier, Taylor Farms, one of the nation's largest producers of fresh vegetables, telling ABC News they are voluntarily removing all iceberg lettuce sourced from central Mexico from the U.S. market.
0: That's ABC's Elizabeth Schulze. 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
0: A father and son are in custody after a 10-hour standoff in far northern California. They allegedly took two National Forest Service employees hostage in Redding. FBI acting special agent in charge Brian Tosh says the two suspects were Joseph Henriksen and his son, Phoenix.
7: Joseph has been arrested on federal kidnapping charges. At the time, he had an AR-15 and knives and claimed to have grenades.
0: There is no word on a potential motive. Private equity billionaire Leon Black walked out of a transcribed interview with the House Oversight Committee regarding his decades-long relationship with Jeffrey Epstein. That's according to a transcript the committee released Friday.
8: Black repeatedly declined to answer questions about how many non-disclosure agreements he was involved in, citing the advice of his attorneys. He was subpoenaed to testify later this year, a move his lawyers called a political stunt.
9: They made a premeditated political decision to serve him with subpoenas after less than an hour of questioning.
8: Black is scheduled to be deposed on September 3rd. Peter Haralambos, ABC News.
0: State regulators in Utah have revoked the license of the Provo Canyon Schools campus in Provo, citing a number of citations, including not protecting a client from potential harm or acts of violence. This is a school that socialite and media personality Paris Hilton attended in the 1990s and said she was abused. Hilton said she feels a sense of peace. Brian Clark, ABC News.
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10: Here's your WSGW weatherology forecast. Showers and storms in the area today, mainly before noon. Sunshine during the afternoon. Highs top out near 88 degrees. Breezy winds turn to the northwest, 10 to 25 miles per hour. Tonight, mostly clear, patchy smoke. Lows drop to 61. Winds north-northwest, 5 to 15. Higher gusts possible. Sunday, more smoke in the area early, otherwise mostly sunny. Highs approach 81. And then Sunday night, mostly clear, with lows falling back to 62. I'm Phil Jensko with the WSGW Weatherology Forecast.
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14: Good afternoon. This is Kareem, and welcome to another edition of United Shades of Gray, conversations of race in America. Today is another beautiful day out there in the neighborhood. Sun is shining. It is warm outside. I'm in my zen. Also in the stream, for those of you who are watching via our social media, and also now for those of you who are listening to this on the radio, we have in the studio across from me in a beautiful blue. I like that color blue. Jonathan, John B. in the place to be. What's good, John?
15: Hello.
14: I like that. Good. Good with the eyes, too. Jonathan, you're working it out.
15: What?
14: The shirt and the eyes.
15: Oh, yeah.
14: Making you pop over there. but also we have those of you who are watching via social media stream, my co-host Mark Bassett, sitting by the pool, making great things happen with the wonderful glass windows behind him. What's going on, Mark?
16: Not too much. I'm just at home. Just at home getting ready to leave town next week, like I said. So
14: Mark is he is getting ready to do some traveling, visit some family. But it is the big weekend coming up that we have always loved.
15: We count down to this.
14: It is the annual Christmas aglow. And Mark, what are the treasures you're looking for this year?
16: I'm not looking for anything in particular. I just, you know, if I see something I like, I'll buy it. I don't think I shared this with you. You know, every year they have a museum, and the museum is, you know, different people bring parts of their collections and show them, and people walk through and look through the museum every night. I'm actually displaying in the museum this year. I'm displaying part of my collection in the museum.
14: So how does that happen, Mark? How does one get from Midland to showing in a Christmas museum halfway across the country?
16: Well, I mean, I've picked a part of my collection that is easy to transport. It's a lot of advertising pieces, so like cardboard signs, advertising soda, beer, cigarettes, you know, for the Christmas season, candy, etc. I'm going to pack up, you know, we have a third car, a minivan that my wife forced us to keep, which I'm glad she did for occasions like this. And I'm going to pack up the minivan and drive to Norfolk, Virginia, the Tidewater area, to display the advertising collection I have at the Christmas Museum.
15: How much of that is Coca-Cola advertising for the holidays?
14: Right. Yeah. You had a lot of that.
16: Not a lot. I don't really love the Coca-Cola Santa. I have a few pieces. I have a lot of 7-Up pieces. But Squirt is another one that had pretty cool advertising. And then I've got some pretty cool cigarette advertising, actually, carton covers and signs of cigarettes, for cigarettes as well as beer. I've got some pretty cool beer advertising.
14: Okay. So we got Christmas aglow. We're going to talk about those great finds that Mark has. Mark, actually, when we were nominated, we were talking about, was it Black Sand?

0: Santa?
1: Black Santa was the segment that won, what was it, Best Personality?
2: Yeah.
1: From the MAB? Yeah.
2: Black Santa. So you got to bring some more stuff up there for us to talk about that.
0: I'm going to bring a small Black Santa to display along with the advertising. So.
2: I think that's awesome. So I'm excited about that, but there's so much going on. I want to get into our show today.
0: Wait a minute. Before we get into the show, we need to touch up on a follow-up. I think Jonathan has approval.
2: That's right.
1: Yes.
2: So Jonathan, so for those of you who do not know, on last week, Mark, who is the dresser, he dresses like a well-dressed black preacher. No, I'm just joking. but he dresses extremely...
0: We're not going to do that to you, Jonathan. Don't worry.
2: Pinstripes and polka dots. Mark said, hey, why don't we dress you for your wedding? So Mark was talking about getting the suit. I'm doing the accessories. And so Mark had to check in with the fiance. And Jonathan did. Yeah. So Jonathan, we need the drum roll, please.
1: She said yes.
2: She said yes again.
1: She said yes and thank you for being so generous.
2: Yes and thank you. I think you're just on a streak with this one. She keeps telling you yes.
0: What does she think about your sense of style, Jonathan? What does she like how you dress, or does she make some comments of like, you know, hey,
1: she hasn't said anything.
2: Is this her way of saying yes, we need to upgrade a little bit?
1: I don't know. She likes when I wear a suit.
2: Okay.
1: She hasn't made fun of me wearing a suit yet.
2: Okay.
1: So
2: I mean, what are you, about 6'2", Jonathan?
1: 6'5".
0: No.
2: You're 6'5"?
0: I'm 6'2".
2: Holy moly.
0: Yeah.
2: Holy my! Wow.
1: Good luck finding a suit. That's the problem.
2: No, but yeah, I mean,
0: that's going to be an issue because usually the suits, you know, to fit a guy your height is going to be a bigger chest.
1: Yep.
2: Yeah, so you got to bring it in and the waist.
0: Get a swimsuit
2: and in the chest. Yeah.
0: Yeah.
2: Wow, you're like runway material, Jonathan. 6'5", thin. If you're only good looking, you'd be okay.
0: So we need to, the wedding is in October, is that correct?
1: Early October, yep.
0: All right, so we need to find a...
2: Yeah, Mark is saying that we need to find a time. He said we need to find a time to get together.
0: Probably to take you shopping.
2: You came in right on cue, Mark. Yeah. All right, so let's get in to our conversation today. I want to give a shout out, first of all, but when we get started. This past weekend was the 4th of July weekend. There was a lot that was going on. And, you know, teenagers, young kids were full in effect. And I asked everybody, they were like, no, it was quiet and calm where we were. Well, I got called to a scene with dozens of teenage kids fighting. And, you know, so we were sitting there, and I want to just give a shout out because law enforcement was outnumbered by a bazillion to one. But I do want to give them a shout out because I think that they did an amazing job of really trying to corral and to make sure that everyone was good. I thank them for allowing the men from our organization, Help CVI, to kind of step in and to support and to kind of get in and talk with kids. And they were bringing them out of the cars and getting them back to their parents. It was a tall order, but I just want to say thank you and congratulations on a job well done. For that type of event. And I know that it can be very dynamic. Many of us, we get really sensitive when it comes to kids and law enforcement, but I think that they did a really good job. And that's from the Saginaw Police Department to our County Sheriff's Department and the state police that were there. We don't get too many times that we're saying thank you for the work that they do. So many times we hear the negativity that comes along with it, but I do want to take this moment just to say thank you. I appreciate the work and the support that you all provided on the 4th of July. And so I think that when you know, celebration or honor is due, I think we got to make sure that we do that. So I just wanted to take this time just to say that. So thank you. And I think that what was displayed this past weekend was a great example of how community residents and community organizations can have a very great relationship, I say a partnership with law enforcement. It does not have to be antagonistic, but today or this weekend was a great show of how that relationship really can function and work well. So great job, everybody. But I do want to get into our conversation. A lot has happened on the 4th of July. Did you guys watch the 4th of July festivities in D.C. or anything that was going on? Had you guys happened to see any of the pictures of the organization that was walking through the streets of D.C. During the 4th of July?
1: No. I heard like the state fair thing was about the
0: white supremacist group.
2: Yeah.
0: With masks on. Yeah.
2: You've heard about it at least.
0: Yeah.
2: No, Jonathan, well, you're not in news. You're completely away from news, aren't you?
1: I took a long weekend and turned off everything.
2: Sometimes you got to do that. Well, I didn't see it initially, but people were like, you got to turn on the TV and see this. And I was watching different clips of this. So, Mark, there was a white supremacist group. I'm not even sure which group it is. That's how much attention I gave it. But there was one picture that was super duper striking. Those of you who are familiar with where the White House is in D.C., and that area D.C. is called Chocolate City. It's called Chocolate City because there's so many black people in D.C. And so to see a white supremacist group, it's not rare. People march on the Capitol all the time. That's not rare. But it was just the nature in which it happened. And I think the climate that we have been seeing happen and engaging in for some time now made it really interesting and something that people would report on. The other thing that was interesting, I saw a picture of an African-American woman sitting on what would be, it wasn't a bus, I guess a sub.
0: It was the metro.
2: A metro.
0: The subway.
2: Did you see the picture, yeah. Mark?
0: I did, yeah.
2: Did you not think that that was a very interesting and striking picture?
0: Well, it was. I mean, I'm guessing she was sitting there. And
2: yeah, we're going to describe it after we talk about it. No, go ahead, Mark. He's describing it.
0: I was just going to say, it looked like she had been sitting on the metro, and then they got on the metro at some other later stop and were just riding the metro to wherever they were going. It was a striking image of this young black woman surrounded by all of these white supremacists with masks on.
2: The picture that you're talking about, and it was the way that she was looking, like, I can't believe that you're getting on here, but I'm for this today. But it was just a striking moment for me as I thought about what was going on and I saw that image, to think that it was almost like a blast from the past that had resurfaced again in modern day time. Did you get a sense of that, Mark?
0: I mean, the difference though was they weren't, it looked like they were leaving her alone. They weren't harassing her.
2: Absolutely.
0: Which, you know, and 50, 70 years ago, they probably would be harassing her. But
2: I do have a question. When we think about this, why do you think that this organization, I think it's kind of obvious, but I'll ask the question anyways, why the masks? You know, back in the day, it was the hoods. Today, we see these organizations wearing masks. Why?
1: I've got a theory on this.
0: Like, why does anyone wear a mask? I mean, I think people are afraid of, like, you know, everyone's going to identify who they are, and they're going to be subject to all sorts of things, from being fired to being harassed by people of different political views, you know, so.
1: I have a feeling that that's the excuse that gets put up a lot of the time, that, well, I don't want to be identified and get canceled just for expressing my political belief. But I would hope that at least in some of them, deep down, there's some shame. And they want to, and that's why. Is it's not, I'm afraid of consequences. It's, there's some shame for,
2: I feel this way and I'm embarrassed that I feel this way, so I don't want people to.
1: Yeah.
2: What do you think about that, Mark?
0: I have a hard time believing that, but maybe, you know, who knows? I'm not inside their head. I wouldn't do that sort of thing. I think they're more afraid of the consequences. Yeah, my personal belief is they're afraid of the consequences that might fall on them by being identified.
2: And I would have to agree, Mark, because I think that shame would keep you at home, but I think conviction would bring you there, would bring you out. I mean, I would imagine that they're coming from all over the country or wherever they're coming from. They're not all coming from a single place. So there has to be a sense of conviction that this is what I truly believe, for them to make a trip and to invest in getting there. I think that whenever you go against something that would be considered normal or a standard or the status quo, there is an element of fear and shame that may be attached. But in this particular, I think that that their sense of conviction and standing up for what they believe is greater than that fear. I think that that's the thing that pushes them beyond just sitting at home feeling that way and not having the conversation with neighbors, but would mobilize them to actually stand up, come out, and to do what they're doing. Mark, I tend to believe that those masks are representative of the fact that I don't want to have to deal with the backlash. I don't want everyone to know. So I think that that's where that connection to shame may be for you, Jonathan. I don't want other people to know that this, that I'm out here doing this.
1: Yeah. I don't want to own my words.
2: Yeah, and it's a cowardly strength, I guess, if you could.
1: Yeah.
2: But I think that it's something that, for me, it's kind of like, wow. It's one of those moments that I often think, like who is really behind the mask? Like, just say it already. I'm a person who believes that whatever you believe, you should believe it boldly. I say that for people of the LGBTQR plus community, QI plus community, that whoever you are, whatever you believe, own what you are. Just do what you do, right? So I don't have any respect. But it's interesting. It was a symbolism of support and 250 years of the United States. Go ahead.
1: Maybe they were worried about COVID. That's why they were wearing the masks. That's probably what it was.
2: From the people who have fought the mask mandate and fought the fact that COVID was real, now they realize that COVID is real, so they're wearing masks.
0: It was real.
2: But I want to get into today's conversation. Really, can a black man obtain justice in the justice system? And this is, I need y'all to understand that this is from a black man, by a black man, worded by a black man, presented to all of you that are out there with my two co-hosts who happen to be white men. And so I think that this conversation, and we've kind of talked about things of this nature, but this is a very real, I bring it up and bring it to the forefront because this is a real conversation that is happening in black communities all across the country. You know, Mark, we talk about how this administration has really done a lot of things that initially were like, it's rich versus poor. We moved from there like, there are some things here that are clearly kind of pandering or moving toward that race basis of what's happening. But beyond that, we're no longer talking about this administration. I think that this administration has kind of offered up an opportunity for folks to feel emboldened in certain things that they do. How do you all feel about that statement, Mark?
0: I think that's, there's no debating that, I don't think. I mean, the rhetoric people use in just normal discourse, the name calling, the belittling, the demonizing people of different views, it's all, you know, a lot of things are okay now that weren't okay 10, 15 years ago.
2: I want you to respond to Jonathan, but I'm going to come back to you, Mark, about a question that is tied to this, but you said something, this is probably a year or two ago, and I want to bring it back up, but go ahead.
1: Emboldening, yes, but kind of leveling a playing field in a certain way, whereas if people of a conservative bent were to voice some of those opinions, they'd be stoned in the public square, whereas people on the left could say those things. They could call names. They could poke and prod and cause problems like that because they had that pedestal to stand on. Whereas now it is, okay, conservatives are right there too, like it or not, and have many people been abusing that ability? Yeah. But I don't think we're in a position where one group has power over the other in the public square anymore.
2: Okay. I want to make
0: one I guess.
2: Hello, Mark, one sec. Because I want to make one correction to what Jonathan said. You can't use conservatives because I consider myself a conservative. And I know that Mark considers himself a conservative.
1: Okay, let me.
2: Yeah.
1: Conservative pundits, talkers, voices that are out there, especially in the media square, if they were to say something that the left considered crossing a line, then they would get ridiculed. They'd get all the crap thrown their way that they could. That's no longer the case. They're able to say those things. Now,
2: when you say those things, what are we saying? What do you mean? Give me an example.
1: Criticizing policy in a way, and criticizing people in a way that, honestly, if you go after somebody who is a public figure, you should be allowed to do that. Before, you went after a public figure on the left, you got hammered. Whereas now,
0: what do you mean? You're emboldened. Can I ask a clarifying question, Jonathan? Just yep. Like, what do you mean by going after? I mean, I have no issue criticizing or disagreeing with a policy position or an opinion, but when you start to ridicule people and name call people,
1: saying someone's unqualified to be in their position is a perfectly legitimate thing to say.
2: I think that's always happened, though.
1: It's happened, but not without repercussions.
0: Yeah, I guess I don't see that, I guess.
2: Wonk, wonk, wonk. Give us a better example, Jonathan. We're trying to give you this.
1: Charlie Kirk said Ketanji Brown Jackson didn't deserve her position.
2: Okay.
1: In more words than that, with more nuance than that. And that's the bit that was taken out, and he was dragged through the mud for it when there was a liberal bent to public discourse.
2: Okay.
1: That's so, gone. People okay. can say that kind of thing now okay. without getting dragged through the mud.
2: Okay.
0: So they're still going to be dragged through the mud. It's just okay, but they are. Everybody but they are. The mud.
1: But the question was: are people emboldened to say these things now? The answer is yes. It just places them on a level playing field. Whereas you could go after Republican leaders all day and say that person's an idiot. Why are they in any position of power?
2: Okay. So you could. Okay. I'm sorry.
1: Go ahead.
2: Okay. So my thing is the example that you gave about the remarks by Charlie Kirk, it wasn't the fact that Charlie Kirk said them solely, but it's the fact that he said the remarks that she was unqualified about the most qualified individual on the Supreme Court, Justice Roberts included. And so when you look at where they were and you look at who she was and the statements that he had made in combination of other statements that have been framed by Charlie, It was problematic, and the outrage wasn't just because that Charlie said it about a black woman, but he said it about one of the most qualified, if not the most qualified individual.
1: Fine. Anybody goes after Nancy Pelosi in the past 8 years, and they get crap slung at them.
0: I guess I look at it like this sounds a little bit like the argument, like, well, they were doing it, so it's okay, we can do it now.
1: No, the question was...
0: I just don't believe anybody should be doing it.
1: I think everybody should be doing it.
2: You think everybody should be doing it?
1: I think we should be questioning our lawmakers and public figures and putting them under a microscope 24/7.
0: I think the question becomes is how do you go about doing it and what are you going after? I think, you know, with this, you know, and let's just be, you know, with Donald Trump, and the kind of the movement he spawned, it's got nothing to do with about legitimate critiques. It's got everything to do with about making fun of how people talk, how they look, how they behave, and not about things of real substance frequently.
2: All right, we're going to take our first commercial break here. I think that this is interesting. I'm excited to see where this goes on the second half of our conversation. Has it happened? Jonathan says yes. I tend to believe yes. But we'll get into this a little bit more as we come back with more United Shades of Gray.
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2: This is Kareem. We're back with more United Shades of Gray, conversations of race in America. And today, we have already begun a very spirited conversation, which I absolutely love. I think that this is good for everybody to hear these conversations. As we show people that you can have a spirited conversation and think and view things differently, and yet come to the table and continue to be friends, continue to interact, and to live to have another conversation. So today, we are coming and our conversation is lending toward, Can a black man obtain justice in the justice system? And I wanted to talk about this because there's been so many things as of late that have kind of

0: your whales. The young 18-year-old kid down in Mississippi that went with some friends who happened to be all white to Horn Island. His phone returns. He doesn't. The friends return. The boat returns. The only thing that does not return is Nolan. And there has been, you know, great speculation. And I will side with folks in saying that there was a quick judgment of these conversations that the white folks did it with no real issue. And I think that it speaks to a greater sense of fear that many black parents have when their children enter into white spaces. Are we good with how I framed that so far? Is there anything that, because I really
1: haven't. I want to hear you talk more.
0: Okay. Jonathan, you never want to hear me talk more, but I appreciate it. I'll ingratiate you. So I think that the conversation here, so we've heard many people in the black community say, you know what, we've seen it on the TikTok reels. Hey, you know what, this, you know, black folks should never, don't let your kids go out with all white folks. Don't let your kids, oh, this is what happens when your kids go out with all white people. Someone said, Cheryl Walker, she said, we have to be careful with that framing because what we do is we actually bring pain to the parents who are probably already telling themselves that they should not have let their son go for a number of reasons. And we're blaming the parents for this happening because we're saying you should have known better. So I don't want to be a person who says that, but I do get the sentiment in black spaces that many black people feel this is not a one-off. This is not something that's rare. But something to be concerned about.
1: There's a lot of conclusions that have been jumped to it.
0: Absolutely, point. Absolutely.
1: Like, this happened Saturday.
0: Yeah.
1: Last Saturday, as people are hearing this on the radio.
0: Yep.
1: As of the time of recording, there hasn't been a positive ID made on the body quite yet. I would be shocked if it wasn't.
0: Well, I think the mother or the family, a family member, said that it was him.
1: Okay.
0: Yeah. So, and that was just something that just recently happened, but you're right.
1: So this is so very early in any kind of investigation, but it is suspicious. It's very suspicious, and I'll agree that the people that were on that island need to be looked at very closely. Why'd they come back without him?
0: Yeah, and that's Mark. Does that lend to weird behavior to you as well?
2: Well, of course. I mean, I, this is the first time I'm hearing about this story. I haven't heard this story at all. So they went on the island and they came back without him and didn't say anything?
0: Yeah, his phone happened. Yeah, pretty much. His phone was in the boat. They found his phone in the boat, but he never came back.
2: And yeah, I mean, so and they didn't call the police. They didn't. I mean, it's obviously very suspicious.
0: Well, and for the point of bringing some clarity. Some of the reports, I guess as the judge or whomever is talking, were saying that he told his friends that he was going to stay on the island. So that is the reason why they were not like, oh my gosh, Nolan isn't here. Okay. And so if that being the case, you go ahead and say, I'm still like, bro, you came with us, you're leaving with us. I don't let people do that when we go places. But I'm going to say this, and for all my folks, go ahead.
1: Can I?
0: Absolutely.
1: It's also, from my experience anyway, and from what I've seen, a stretch to say, well, of course, that's what happens when black people go out with white people. Like, that's a big stretch to extrapolate that to some big trend.
0: Well, if you put things in alignment, there's another story, and I say this as to why I think the sentiment is growing in that way. There's another story, and I don't know if you guys have paid attention, and I don't know the young lady's name at the moment, where this black woman was dating a white guy who's her fiance. They were in Africa somewhere on a trip, and he came home, and he told his family that she died, and there was no other response. He came home, she didn't come home, and he was like, I don't know what happened, and then they find videos of them having this major altercation from the cameras inside the place. And now there's a revelation that he pretty much is the most logical suspect.
2: I guess I don't look at that story as a black-white story. I look at that as spouses disappear.
0: And I get that. But when I saw that story, my sentiments were very similar. And I say this because growing up, and this is how I think why there is a really big difference when I talk about how the lessons that black parents have to teach their kids in America.

0: that white families never have conversations about. One of those stories, because I grew up in a situation where there was other folks, and my mother would be like, who's other, any other black kids going? Because I went to a school at a certain, at one stage that was all black, then at one stage it was all white. And my parents were like, who are the other black kids? Is Choya going down the road? Is Brian going down? And is your cousin Reggie going? Because if somebody else wasn't going, you weren't going. And it was the conversation of, you know, hey, you got to be careful. And I think that they were speaking, you know, epigenetics says that we deal with trauma. And as we deal with trauma, that trauma is passed in through the DNA, and we pass it from generation. It becomes generational trauma. Right. And so I think because of the situations, and we can go all the way back to Emmett Till that talk about these stories of how black men don't return home after showing up in all white spaces. It's a conversation that white America never has to deal with. But it is one that as a young black man, my family, and I say my family because of my grandmother, my aunts and uncles, my mom, these were conversations. You got to be careful. Don't be going out there, especially when it was going bump. Don't be getting on the boats with the white people. And I'll say this, my cousin, Marlo Prescott, you can Google this. We got a call that he was in a boating accident, and this is like 1987 or something like that, 1983, I don't know. And he drowned. And the only thing that we knew is that he had gone, he had a white girlfriend, he went with his white friends to go swimming, and he ended up dead. Our first conversation, thought of conversation, like, oh my God, what did they do to him? Because there is a fear that exists, very real, that when black kids go into predominantly white spaces, sometimes they don't return home safely. So that being said, putting that in that context of the things that have been taught, putting that into the context of the things that have been seen and experienced, things that have recently been in the news, I think that is where the jump to a conclusion comes from. Do I think that it is legitimate? Absolutely not, because we got to figure out the details, right? But does that concept or that idea for both of you, is that something that is very foreign? Is that something that's striking to the two of you all hearing that these are conversations that parents are having with young black boys and girls? What are your thoughts about that?
1: No, not really. I mean, you've talked about this before. It's probably no different than, you know, white parent telling their kid, like, hey, if you're going to walk into Harlem, they'll be very careful walking into Harlem alone, kind of thing. So.
2: No, that's racist, Mark. You can't say that.
0: No, actually, it's unfactual. I would say, because it's unfactual. The statistics will tell you that white folks are safer in black spaces than black people are in some situations.
1: I get your point.
0: Yeah. No, I get your point. What about you, Jonathan?
3: That's kind of where I was at.
0: Okay.
3: It's similar to that, and I think both of them have equally shaky grounding. You know what I mean? I think both of them are as illegitimate as each other in terms of the worries.
0: So you think
3: don't drive through that part of town. Don't, you know.
0: I think that that's a fear that statistics don't support. Black men showing up unalived after being in spaces that are all white has some support in terms of historical premise and factors.
3: White people getting robbed in black neighborhoods has support.
0: But you know what has greater support? White people being robbed by white people and black people being robbed by black people. I think that what's that?
1: Okay. Well, yeah, for sure. And black people being killed by black people.
3: And white people being killed by white people.
0: Yeah. No. What I'm saying is, I think that when you look at the stats, that's what happens now. What I am saying is to think, and for you all, this, it's kind of saying like things are even now. And I'm not even trying to point fingers at people, but what I'm saying is...
3: That's not what we're saying.
0: Hold on.
1: That's not what I'm saying.
0: Let me clarify what I'm saying, okay?
1: Yeah.
0: What I am saying is there is a history that is supported by factual data that we cannot erase from this nation.
1: That's for sure.
0: Black people have disappeared, not only from public spaces, but folks have come into their homes, taken them out, and they've never been seen again.
3: And
0: that's what I'm saying is entrenched in the understanding as to why people say what they've said.
3: And here's where I agree with your analysis, is where you say that trauma gets passed down.
0: Absolutely.
3: that isn't the world we live in anymore necessarily. That is, that's an imprint left over in many ways. That is, you need to be careful because of this history.
0: Jonathan, are you oblivious to the fact
3: so
0: that...
3: So you think that's happening?
0: I think it happens today. And if you read, you're a news person, right?
3: Okay.
0: Are you aware of the fact that there have been, like, especially since 2020, there have been black people showing up lynched, hanging in public spaces? One of the last individuals, and I do not remember his name at the time, was lynched with his hand, was hung, I have to use the word, he was hung with his hands behind his back. So, and it wasn't just one, there was a series. These things have been happening. So what I'm saying is that, yes, it is a fear that passes down through generations, and we do pass down things and cause our children to have fears in situations that we shouldn't be. I'll say that because my grandmother passed down her fear of snakes to every person in the family, right? So it does happen. But what I am saying is that there are continual reports of instances that arise where black people show up missing or black people have been hanging in trees, especially, now this is what I'm going to say, and this is where the story gets really, especially in states like Mississippi, especially in states like Missouri and Arkansas, those places where, as we looked at freedoms that were being passed forward, they still have sundown towns in those states. You guys understand what I mean by sundown towns, right?
1: I would assume it means you better be inside by sundown.
0: Absolutely. These are cities where there
1: was... I was just Googling it because I was just curious as
0: what's
1: you
0: that?
1: Were talking. The last lynching in the U.S. was 1981.
0: The last lynching that was classified as a lynching.
1: Right.
0: But
1: right.
0: Black people...
1: There is some debate that there was another one in 1998.
0: Yeah. Yeah. So these are things that are classified. These are things that are classified as lynching, and that's why I made the distinction before when I said lynching. I corrected myself, and I said I need to use the word hanging because okay. He was hung in a space after having an altercation with someone, a white gentleman, with his arms behind his back. So that was not classified as a lynching. So I guess if we were to look at the world through rosy lens, which I am not afforded that opportunity all of the time, or others individuals who look like myself, then we might say that it was not a lynching. And so this is a part of what I think is important. But I want to get back to this particular situation. And the Nolan case is just interesting. I think that we all find that there are details and situations here that are very interesting. And I think that until details come out, we can't make a definitive decision. Am I ready to say that it's racist? No, I'm not. Are my spidey senses going up saying, this is a black man on a boat, which is where they always told us, don't be getting in no boats with the white folks. This is a black man on a boat with a group of white friends who has shown up unalived. There's suspicion. Can I say that it's racist? I don't know what's happened. So I think a jump, as you were saying, Jonathan, to say that this is a racist situation is a jump.
1: Yeah, I think we have to be careful that any time a black person gets killed by a person of another race, that it's racist, racially motivated versus something else.
0: And I don't think that that's the case. I agree with you, John, Mark. I think that we have to be aware of that. But I think that there are some things. White people struggle to understand what racism is through the lens of black America. And I think that it's important for us to take a look at a step back to say, if it quacks like a duck and it walks like a duck, then chances are it's a duck. But I will agree with you, we have to be very careful. I don't like to say that things are racist. I really don't. I don't even like to talk about racism. But unfortunately, it is a piece of how we live today. I want to move to this next story because I know that this is another situation which is very controversial. And it was the Carmelo Anthony. And Mark, you probably have no idea. Not Carmelo Anthony, the basketball player.
1: When I first saw the headline, I was like, what did Carmelo Anthony do again? He's in trouble again? I thought he turned his life around. So,
0: yeah. So, no. Carmelo's out there doing Carmelo. And I think his son is playing ball as well. But this is a younger man, another teen that was at a Texas track meet. He goes in, the rain starts coming down. He goes into the opponent's track meets tent, sitting in the tent. Don't know if he knew somebody, can't remember what those details were. But there's an altercation that takes place. They told him, you need to get out of here. And they tell him to leave. So I guess they try to forcibly remove him or whatever. The guy, the black kid, stabs the other kid with a knife that he had in his backpack. You see him running from a video from the tent. He falls down. He then is sentenced to 35 years in prison. Now, the thing, so have you heard anything about that, Mark?
1: Very little other than that. That's about the extent of it. Yeah.
0: What about you, Jonathan?
3: Yeah, I've heard of that one.
0: Okay, so the thing that was interesting about this, and this is where we talk about the justice in the justice system. At first glance, I'd be like, okay, first of all, you know, people might ask, why do you have a knife? Those might be questions that would come up. The other question is, why were you in the opposing team's tent? That would be another question that I think people would want to know as to why that happened. Somebody said that he knew someone under the tent. They invited him to come. The next thing becomes where the altercation takes place, and neither of us were there. There are people that were there, and the people outside the tent say, hey, this is what took place. We didn't really see anything. People inside the tent said that he was very aggressive, a term which is often used to define black men when we are upset or we feel a particular way about something. But anyways, so this white kid ends up dead, and the black kid is the person who stabbed him. I don't think anyone had any issue with that. I think the issue becomes, where do we enter into this place, and when does stand your ground or protect yourself? Is there a difference in where that shows up for black men versus is there a difference when that shows up for white men? In addition to this, I think that the family's relationship to the judge, who has now stepped down from practicing, them being shown out with drinks with the judge, different things
1: you're
0: that
1: talking about the victim's family.
0: Yes. And so those types of things became,
1: well, that's a problem. He probably should have recused himself from the trial. Mm-hmm. So
0: that would be a part of what people would say. So some might say, hey, this was really about bad judgment and bad morality, and the judge should have recused himself, as you said, Mark. Others would say there was a desire to frame this and to get a conviction. And because of that, it turned out the way that it did. What are your thoughts about that?
1: Well, I don't have any, because all I know about this case is what you've said. I mean, nothing else. The judge, you know, it's a big issue. He should have recused himself. So that in and of itself probably warrants a new trial. So
3: that's going to be grounds for an appeal.
0: Yeah,
3: I would agree with that. But I still see him getting convicted and sentenced.
0: Okay.
3: Maybe not to 35 years.
0: Yeah, and I think that was I'm glad you mentioned that, because the sentencing, the length of sentencing has been another issue that we have seen show up over and over again for black men in the legal system. I'm hesitant, but I do, we can always pick this up later. But there was a case of, what was the Asian man? There was an Asian man. Put it in the notes, Jonathan.
3: Rick Chow.
0: Yeah. Mr. Chow.
1: Oh, the guy that shot the kid with the water bottle. Yeah.
0: Yeah, so I was looking at the video of the kid picking up stuff, walking through the store, putting things down, walking out the store. To me, that was the end of the situation. They proceeded to chase after this kid. He was shot in the back and found to not have stolen anything, but yet he was found innocent. Do you all see how this is problematic in places where black people, this particular situation?
3: Here's some details.
0: Go ahead.
3: A weapon was found next to him, and the defense argued that the young man had pulled the weapon out, turned, and pointed it at Chow's son.
0: Who chased him out of the store.
3: Who chased him out of the store.
0: Okay.
3: Yeah, I don't do that. That's dumb.
0: Yeah, I'm just saying.
3: But... and that's where reasonable doubt comes into play, because a lot of our justice system is based on reasonable doubt.
0: Even if there's a situation, because when you watch the camera, the kid, he didn't steal, run. He didn't run out the store. He walked out the store. But they followed him out of the store.
3: Because if a clerk thinks somebody's stolen something, are they going to follow him out of the store?
0: And they chased him out of the store, but he purportedly, from what the record shows, that he hadn't stolen anything.
3: Okay, so they were mistaken. They thought that he had stolen something, and they followed him.
0: Yeah, so it's okay to kill someone in that particular situation.
1: Well, that's not what Jonathan said. You know,
3: then he pulls a gun and points it at the man's son?
0: Okay, I'm going to do some more because I did not get that particular detail. But the fact of the matter is, does this occur if he does not chase a man who has not committed a crime? Because to me, it feels as though it's okay if I feel that you've done something wrong, but can't commit to the fact that you did. Unfortunately, this is the end of it. We're going to pick it up next week. God bless you all. Grace and peace.
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0: ABC News. I'm Brian Clark. President Trump will attend Sunday's World Cup final in New Jersey between Spain and Argentina.
1: So good luck to Spain and Argentina on Sunday, and may the best team win.
0: He was speaking last night at a FIFA event in New York City, but the region's air quality is threatening to overshadow the final. The president's threatening to impose tariffs on Canada. The wildfire smoke has caused haze that's impacting millions, says ABC's Michelle Franzen.
2: More than 100 million Americans are under air quality alerts as smoke from more than 900 wildfires burning across Canada blankets some U.S. cities.
3: It's just gotten so bad.
2: In Washington, the monuments are barely visible, some masking up on the National Mall.
4: It's affecting everybody's physical activity, no doubt.
2: In New York, the Statue of Liberty almost disappearing.
0: Sources tell ABC News that FIFA is closely monitoring the air quality forecast ahead of tomorrow's kickoff. In Texas, Governor Greg Abbott's declared a major disaster in the Hill Country after flash flooding that's blamed for two deaths and forced more than 570 rescues. It's also led to a big cleanup in Uvalde for residents like Sandra Gomez.
5: Got hit pretty bad, but it's not as bad as we thought it would. The mud is all throughout the house.
0: The nationwide cyclosporiasis outbreak sickened thousands of people. The CDC and FDA have linked at least part of it to shredded iceberg lettuce following an investigation into one supplier, says ABC's Elizabeth Schulze.
6: Taylor Farms, one of the nation's largest producers of fresh vegetables, telling ABC News they are voluntarily removing all iceberg lettuce sourced from central Mexico from the U.S. market and that no other Taylor Fresh Foods products are impacted. So far, the CDC has reported cases across 34 states.
0: For the seventh straight night, the U.S. struck more targets in Iran. Central Command said it focused on infrastructure. 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
0: One day after President Trump's speech from the White House, in which he warned of foreign threats to American elections, and critics say that he did not produce any evidence, state elections officials like Fulton County, Georgia Commissioner Marvin Arrington Jr. said they're preparing for federal meddling.
9: I absolutely believe as we get closer to the 2026 midterms and 2028 next presidential election in 2028, that, you know, we will see more of this.
0: Two U.S. Forest Service workers were safe and free Friday night. They were held for hours by an armed man in a forest in far northern California. The man allegedly zip-tied the two Forest Service members and held them at gunpoint in a trailer near Gumboot Lake. The man and his son were later arrested. The Florida Department of Law Enforcement continues to investigate a Thursday ambush when three deputies came under fire responding to a domestic violence call, says ABC's Victor Okendo.
10: Deputies arriving on scene Thursday morning, searching for their suspect, Chris Machowski, after his ex-girlfriend told police she had escaped hostage captivity, allegedly zip-tied and held at gunpoint for hours. One deputy hit in the hand, quickly falling to the ground. A second deputy shot before he could step out of his car. A third deputy shooting Machowski multiple times. He was later pronounced dead at the hospital.
0: The two deputies shot are expected to recover. Brian Clark, ABC News.
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11: Here's your WSGW weatherology forecast. Showers and storms in the area today, mainly before noon. Sunshine during the afternoon. Highs top out near 88 degrees. Breezy winds turn to the northwest, 10 to 25 miles per hour. Tonight, mostly clear, patchy smoke. Lows drop to 61. Winds north-northwest, 5 to 15. Higher gusts possible. Sunday, more smoke in the area early, otherwise mostly sunny. Highs approach 81. And then Sunday night, mostly clear, with lows falling back to 62. I'm Phil Jensko with the WSGW Weatherology Forecast. Right now, it's 74.
12: Fly ball, left field, this one's deep. 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
13: 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What follows is not professional advice or medical recommendation, but stories and perspectives about living with gratitude. Now, here is your host, Joe Volk.
14: Hello, everybody. Welcome to another blazing edition of Generating Gratitude. I'm Joe, your host. Start out the show like we start out every show. You can't be hateful and grateful at the same time. And I believe that. Road test it. And if you find anything different, let me know. My first guest today on Generating Gratitude is Zach Peterson. Zach has formed an interesting club, the Midland Dads Club. But the interesting thing that caught my eye was Zach turned something tragic into something very, very good. And we're welcoming Zach to the program. Zach, welcome to Generating Gratitude.
15: Thank you, Joe. Thank you very much for having me, and happy to be here.
14: Now, explain the tragic event that caused you to form the Midland Dads Club.
15: Yeah, so I think it's been years in the making, but when I was 17, I lost my dad to suicide. And I was 17, so I was still young, a kid, essentially, and went through a pretty dark period. And then full circle, once I started in kids, it really kind of opened my eyes up to do some different things.
14: Now, your father ended his life when you were 17. I can't imagine what that would be like, especially as a teenager. What was it like?
15: I don't really know of a good way to explain it. When I think back on it, it feels like it was just kind of a black hole. And I don't really use it figuratively. I mean, I literally went through a dark period for months. It was the summer before my senior year of high school. So then it was in August. So then, started my senior year of high school. And it was just, I was very isolated from my family, from school, from everything. I just shut everything out. Kind of went to a pretty dark place. I don't know. It just kind of shook my world. Me and my dad were really close, and so I didn't really know how to cope with that when it happened.
14: Did it make you mad at the world?
15: Yeah, I don't know. I don't know if I'd say it made me mad at the world. I'd say I carried the most guilt, and I was mad at myself more than anything. My dad lived in South Carolina, and we live here in Michigan, but we went down and visited him often, and I was the last person with him before it happened. And he actually mentioned that he had thoughts of killing himself when I was with him, and tried to get him to move back to Michigan or tried to do whatever I could. But, I was 17, and I guess I didn't really understand the gravity of the situation at the time, and I left, and then it happened, and I just, still to this day, and I know it's not the right thing, but I do carry a sense of guilt. So I'd say I was more mad at myself than the world.
14: When did you really stop blaming yourself? Because when the people that are left after someone takes their lives, it's just natural that people around that person blame themselves. you know, like you had mentioned, having to deal with that guilt.
15: I think it took a couple of years. So I went through high school and was failing all my classes, and then got to a certain point. I think my principal had told me, hey, you know, you're not going to graduate, you know, the rate you're going. So I kind of did some self-reflecting and was like, my dad would be, you know, pretty pissed off if he, you know, saw how bad I was doing right now. And so I've always been somebody who takes a negative and turns it into a positive. And so I, you know, after school classes and did everything that I could to get my GPA up, and I walked in graduation. And then I went through a little period after school where I didn't know what I was doing with my life, the direction I wanted to go. So I joined the Air Force. My dad was in the Air Force, and his dad was in the Air Force. And so I think joining the Air Force really is the period where I kind of got my life going in a positive trajectory. I think it really had it not been for the Air Force, you know, I'm sure my life would have ended up a lot different than it looks like now.
14: Yeah, I just can't imagine, you know, being a 17-year-old senior year and having something like that happen. However, you did you took your grief and you took your emotions and you turned it into something good. The Midland Dads Club. Explain a little bit about the Midland Dads Club.
15: Yeah, so Midland Dad Club is something I've been working on for a while. I've been very, very happy with the involvement of the other dads in the group. And what the Midland Dad Club is simply is just a place for dads to connect with other dads locally. You know, being a parent, once I started having kids, my wife and I aren't from the Midland area. So we moved here for just about 4 years ago, and I had three kids, five and under. And so I was parenting. We're kind of parenting on an island. We didn't have a big support system. That was some difficult things that I was dealing with my oldest son, and, you know, not having that father figure in my life. I created the group to try and create a network, you know, a community for other dads, just to have dads know that they don't have to parent on their own. You know, we're in this together, because a lot of people in today's day and age are doing it on their own. They're isolated, and I feel like that's where a lot of you know, depression, different hardships come from, is isolation. So creating that community, I guess a brotherhood, it kind of goes back to the military. Like, when you're in the military, you're all in this together, you're all doing the same thing, and it creates that sense of brotherhood. And when you leave the military, you have a isolating feeling because you no longer have that connection. And so creating the Midland Dad Club, we're all dads. We're all in this fight together. We might be in different stages of fatherhood, but we're all in this fight. And I think it really creates that sense of brotherhood.
14: You bring up an important point, Zach, and me being a recovering alcoholic, I certainly know the value of community. Because you had mentioned isolation, and isolation is like the worst thing. In whatever case, isolation is the worst thing that can happen, because, you know, how do they torture prisoners? They put them in isolation. That isolation, you know, when we separate ourselves from society, we separate ourselves from supportive people, that really our minds are not our friends. Explain, Zach, the power of community. You know, for alcoholics, we say, I get drunk, we stay sober. You know, just having that person that understands what you're going through. Explain how it's worked in your life.
15: Yeah, absolutely. So, I mean, the kind, I guess the principle of it is, you know, building friendships and building community before an event happens. So then, you know, if a dad in the group is going through a hard time, he's already got, you know, 3, 4, 5 people that he could reach out to for help. You know, men typically, you know, are always taught, you know, tough, you know, just tough it out, you know, things like that. Man up. That's always kind of been the thing. And, you know, that's just not helpful. You know, so having people that they can reach out to, I think is helpful for when they actually need it. They have somebody in their corner that they can reach out to. I think that's really, really what it boils down to.
14: Is it difficult to get men to reach out?
15: You know, I don't. That's a tough question. I don't know. And I think the reason for that is because the Midland Dad Club isn't a grief center. It's not a counseling center. It's not anything formal. It's just dads that are all in this together. And it kind of is that gap between, you know, a lot of guys, there's, you know, negative connotations with going to see a therapist or things like that, or guys don't want to go talk. But if you're going to talk, grab a cup of coffee with another guy, another dad, everybody's been super open and willing to talk and willing to be there for each other and talk to each other, which has been just really awesome. So I don't think it hasn't been as difficult as one might think. I think in creating a safe place, I think has really opened up that conversation.
14: And Zach, we're going to leave it right there for just a second. We have to take a short break. Zach is with us, the founder of the Midland Dad Club, and it's got some great questions coming up for him after these commercial breaks here. You're listening to Generating Gratitude on WSGW.

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5: 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Zach is with us, founder of the Midland Dad Club. Zach, I want to talk about a point that you mentioned about dads leaning on other dads. Sometimes, you know, that cell phone that we have, that we use, you know, 23 out of 24 hours a day, sometimes it seems like it weighs 700 pounds. You know, when you really need to call somebody, when you really need to talk to somebody, one of the most difficult things to do is pick up the phone and call. What would you say to a prospective dad that is having trouble picking up that 700-pound cell phone?
6: That's a good analogy, because that's exactly how it feels. The biggest thing is, when somebody's feeling that way, they feel like they're the only one in the world that feels that way, when in reality, we all feel that way from time to time. Majority, more often than not, everybody's gone through a period, and knowing that there's somebody on the other end of the line, you know, that you could pick up and call, and they'd be willing to just sit there and listen to you for however long you need is huge. So it just boils down to it, you know, it's all right to not be all right, and it's okay to ask for help.
5: And it's okay to ask questions, because I know I'm father of twins, and I literally had no idea what I was doing. Especially for twins, and to have somebody to lean on, you know, just to talk to is, you know, simple questions like, is this normal? Does this happen to everybody?
6: Yeah, absolutely. Just creating that place where people can ask questions, parents, twins, you know, it's a wild ride parenting. And, when you're a first-time parent, it's super overwhelming, and there's a lot of unknowns. So having people that you can reach out to and ask for help is really helpful.
5: Well, especially being a first-time parent, you know, and you haven't slept in like 3-4 weeks because you're up all night. You know, you and the spouse are looking at each other wondering, why did we even do this? You know, just having a voice there to say, hey, we all went through this. This is natural. Yep. This is normal.
6: 100%. And I feel like there's always been a lot of different type of support groups for moms, which there should be, because the moms, I mean, hats off to them. They go through a lot physically, mentally, and the moms need all the support they can get. But the men, the fathers, typically fall by the wayside, and there usually isn't a lot for men, for mental health, for just dads being there for each other. And if you look at the statistics, the suicide rate for men is extremely high compared to the suicide rate for women.
5: Right. When a baby's born, you know, everybody pays attention to the baby, and then everybody pays attention to mom, but dad seems to be forgotten in this equation. Or at least that's been in my experience, where, oh, the baby's great, how are you doing, dear? But nobody ever asks dad, so how are you handling this?
6: Yeah, and dads have a lot on their plate. I mean, and I try to talk about this gracefully, because I don't want to discredit anything that the moms do, because the moms have a really tough job,
5: right?
6: You know, especially the early years when they're either, you know, breastfeeding or pumping. You know, the moms have a very tough job too. But then when it comes to men, a lot of times, and women not again, but the dads a lot of times have the financial responsibility, being away from the family. There's a lot of weight on a dad's shoulders to just kind of keep it all together, which a lot of times goes unseen, and they just kind of fight that daily battle.
5: Because being a dad, all of a sudden the baby comes, or the babies come in my case, and then reality hits you. Oh my God, you're responsible for this. It seems...
6: Yeah, there's no days off.
5: Right, it's like, okay, you've got to provide now. You're responsible for this life.
6: Yep.
5: It's like somebody just throws a big weight on you all of a sudden. And dealing with that weight, I would imagine that part of the Midland Dad Club, you just guys being able to share some of that weight and just talk about, hey, it's okay. It's okay. You're going to be fine.
6: Yeah. Absolutely.
5: How many members do you have, Zach?
6: We are somewhere right around 380. I think just a little over 380.
5: Wow, that's incredible. Now, do you have meetings? Do you just have phone lists? Or how do you keep in touch with each other?
6: Yeah, so it is pretty much all on Facebook right now. So if you want to join the Midland Dad Club, you go join on Facebook, you know, search Midland Dad Club. But we have an email list. So the way that it's set up right now, because I get it, dads are busy, you know, so
5: yeah.
6: We try and do, we're doing one monthly meetup, and I like to alternate them. So some meetups will be just dads and kids. So we'll go to, like, if it's cold out or rainy, we'll go to an indoor playground. If it's, you know, summertime, we can go to a playground outside, just do something fun for the kids. And then I'll alternate and just do a dad-only event. We did, like, beers and braids, where we got, you know, two stylists, and they came out and taught, you know, a group of dads different braid styles for to do their daughter's hair. You know, we partnered with, you know, a local counseling office here in Midland, and we just got together, you know, had a dad's meeting. So we alternate between events with kids and dads, and then just dads only, because sometimes you're able to have deeper conversations when you're not, you know, trying to watch the little ones. And then I like to do one-on-one coffee meets. That's kind of my favorite, just because you're able to have more meaningful conversations one-on-one. And then I have an email list, so I will send out, you know, all the invite or event reminders and things like that to the email list.
5: What advice would you give the first-time father? You're obviously a father of three. You talk to other dads. What quick advice would you give a first-time dad?
6: That's a loaded question. Where do you start? You know, I think it just kind of, what I would say is, there's a lot of unknowns, and there's no manual. It's ever changing, and it's okay to not have all the answers. And I just feel like there's so much pressure. I don't know if it's from social media, from other sources, but to try and do everything perfect. Nobody's perfect. We're all going to make mistakes, and just show up every single day and do the best you can. I think that would be what I would say.
5: And enjoy the process, because believe it or not, someday what you're going through now will be the good old days. And believe it or not, you'll miss that. I know my kids are 30, and I miss that.
6: Okay.
5: I miss that.
6: I can see that, and it's sometimes it's hard to, you got your head down, you're doing the day in, day out, and it's sometimes you got to lift your head up and look around and, like, yeah, like you said, just enjoy it, enjoy the process. It's crazy, it's chaotic, but it's fun, and I'm sure I'll miss these years.
5: Exactly. Zach, we got about 2 minutes left. If you could, how would people get a hold of you if they wanted to join the Midland Dad Club?
6: Yeah, so the easiest way is just go on Facebook and search up Midland Dad Club, join. And I always put my phone number out there. It's 517-295-8881. I always encourage everybody to pick up the phone, call me, text me. If you're having a tough time, just give me a call, and I'm always willing to listen and help as much as I can.
5: Yeah, Zach, my hat's off to you. What you're doing is amazing and much needed. And especially, I admire the way you took something really bad and really tragic, and you've turned it into something good, the Midland Dad Club. And that's on Facebook, right, Zach?
6: Yes, sir. That's on Facebook.
5: All right. Thank you very much, Zach, for being on Generating Gratitude. See, you know what? You can't be hateful and you can't be grateful at the same time. Now, Zach could have been hateful, but he's turned that tragedy into gratitude. He's turned that tragedy into a way to help others. And I think that's pretty amazing. And our hats off to Zach. The Midland Dad Club. Look for it on Facebook. 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We'll be right back with Amy, who's staying sober despite terrible circumstances. It's coming up on Generating Gratitude here on WSGW.

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6: Welcome back to Generating Gratitude here on WSGW. Still Joe, still your host. And my next guest is a friend of mine who just recently celebrated 6 years of sobriety, which is very, very cool. But it's also very, very cool for another reason that we'll get into in just a bit. It's my friend Amy. Amy, welcome to Generating Gratitude.
7: Thanks. I'm great to be here.
6: Now, Amy, you've been sober, what, going on 6 years now?
7: Yes, since Saturday, yep.
6: Congratulations. And one of the things I admire about you and your sobriety is a while back you suffered not one but two tragic losses. Tell us a little bit what happened.
7: Last year in February, on February 17th, I lost my father suddenly to a heart attack, which was totally unexpected. He was 72, and it was really hard, obviously. And then

0: and it hits you like, yeah, like you said, it hits you like even when unexpected, like months from now, like there will be times where I think of her and, you know, I get sad and I cry a little bit and stuff. I see a picture of her or I hear a song that triggers, because she was a huge Taylor Swift fan. So I still get triggered by Taylor Swift songs.
1: Yeah. And so. And how long ago did she pass?
0: Last October, 2 weeks before her 43rd birthday.
1: Oh,
0: yeah.
1: Well, the grateful thing about the whole thing is you were there with her to support.
0: Yes, I was there when she passed.
1: Now your father passed away suddenly, and your sister after an illness, both of them probably presented different challenges.
0: Yes.
1: How did you cope with those? Yeah.
0: Yeah. Well, my dad, I was able to cope with. It was easier. Even though I was the next of kin, so I had to like sign his death certificate and everything, which that was a hard part. And they had the keys because he had car keys on him when he died. And I had to get like his car keys and some of his items from the funeral home. And that was really hard. But I was able to get over that a little bit easier than my sister. With my sister, I had to plan everything. I had her cremated. I had to do everything. So it was a very different scenario. But it was what my sister would have wanted. You know, she wouldn't want my mom to do it. She would have wanted me to do it because she knew I was a lot tougher than my mom. But I'm going to admit, there were moments, you know, where I was just like thinking about drinking. But it would run in my mind, like, you know, my dad and my sister would not want me seeing that. So,
1: right. How did you stay sober? Because those are, you know, you had not one, but two, and even with your grandma, three events. You know, did you ever struggle with sobriety?
0: I think not really as much, and I think the reason why is because I have a really good support system. I have you guys in AA. I had my sponsor. My husband's very supportive of me. My family is even supportive of me. My aunt is like, my uncle are like my rocks. You know, my uncle is a recovered alcoholic too, who's been sober over 20 years. So it's like I have those people in my life that have helped me through it. And then I also did grief support, but grief support is very similar to the 12-step program of AA. So I'm thinking I think that 12-step program really helped a lot. And a lot of people don't realize how much it helps, you know?
1: Yeah, so. Because tragic events are really tests of our sobriety. I mean, recently, you know, not as tragic as your events, but I had an injury and I was in so much pain where if somebody would have offered me a drink, I might have thought about it, you know?
0: Yeah, I have my moments. I thought about it. There was actually one time I was driving to work and I passed the gas station I used to buy alcohol from and my mouth watered, you know, thinking about it. I'm like, what the heck? And I have not had that in like 3-4 years.
1: Yeah.
0: So it still pops up. I mean, it's still there, and that's why I need the program, you know, because it's like I can't.
1: Because alcohol doesn't care if you're going through bad stuff. Alcohol will tempt you when you're at your weakest.
0: Yeah, exactly. Yep. I agree with you there on that.
1: Explain, Amy. You mentioned your support system. I've often said that there's nothing more powerful than the power of community. Because when things go bad like that, we want to isolate. But that's just, that's totally the wrong thing to do.
0: Yes. I surprisingly didn't isolate because I knew, and knowing, you know, having that, the program behind me and in my head, the people in the program, that I didn't isolate myself, and I kind of knew that if I did that I would probably, you know, relapse. So that's why I stay focused. You know, I kept in touch with my stepmom and, you know, and I talked to my husband because I'm really poor at communicating, like, especially with my partner, my husband, but these

0: left have actually helped me open up to him more about my feelings. And I think that communicating with him and then communicating with my sponsor and communicating with other people that I'm really close to in the program have helped me tremendously. Even family has helped me because it was rough on all of us, not just me, you know?
1: Right.
0: My daughter, you know, my daughter lost her grandpa and her aunt, you know, and she was really close to her aunt. So it was very challenging, but we got through it.
1: Now, at any time, were you just mad at God?
0: Yes. I have my moments.
1: Really, God? I got, you know, you told me to get sober, I get sober. Now you do this to me?
0: Yeah, it's like, you seriously?
1: Yeah.
0: Yeah, but I feel that my higher power wanted my dad and my sister to not suffer. Because we found out that my dad did have heart problems that were, you know, from mm-hmm. the heart attack. So, and then my sister, she's been battling cancer off and on for like over a decade. So, she's no longer suffering. So it was just, she was so young and we thought we would have more time than we did with her. So.
1: It's always a tragedy when young people.
0: Yeah, it is.
1: I think that's
0: why it was harder with her. Because, you know, she was engaged. She was planning on getting married and everything. So,
1: right, because with older people, you do kind of a, you know, it does cross you in the back of your mind. Where, yeah, 70, 80, okay. But,
0: yeah.
1: But in your case, with your sister in her 40s.
0: Yes.
1: Wow. 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

0: Eddie, she's celebrating, which is a great thing, Amy. Congratulations.
1: Thank you.
0: What made you get sober?
1: I got in a little trouble. It was the courts, actually, but I wasn't court ordered to go. I wanted to go because I knew I had a problem after I got in trouble. So after that, I decided I went by myself. So the day after my arrest, I went to AA, and I've been sober ever since. I even wrote a thank you letter to the police officers that arrested me.
0: Well, that's quite something.
1: Because I know, well, I had a resentment towards them because, you know, who doesn't?
0: Right.
1: When you're in that phase, you know? And then, but then I realized that my resentment was wrong and I felt bad. So I wanted to kind of send an apology letter of my behavior that night and that I appreciate them and that, you know, I wish them safe, you know,
0: yep,
1: safe and healthy lives. So, and then I actually got to meet one too and thank him in person too as well. So,
0: which is a great thing because a lot of times these officers take a lot of, they're just doing their job.
1: Yeah.
0: And as practicing alcoholics, we tend to blame.
1: Yeah, we do. Oh, yeah, we do. Oh. We always find something to blame.
0: It's the officer's fault, Ty.
1: Yeah. Not mine.
0: Not mine. Not that I was intoxicated, you know. The officer didn't hold the drink to my lips and say, okay, drink this. Now I'm going to arrest you.
1: Yeah.
0: Amy, how has your perspective changed in life? You know, sobriety tends to change us where, you know, I often say you can't be hateful and you can't be grateful at the same time. How has gratitude changed your life?
1: It changed me dramatically. I mean, I don't have a lot of hate in my life anymore. I mean, I have like temporary resentments, which is normal. It's like a normal character defect,
0: right,
1: that I'm continually going to practice throughout my life because we're a work in progress, right? We're just constantly working on ourselves. I'm very grateful that I have the sobriety because it helped me deal with these deaths, these tragedies in my life. Without going to drink, without finding or making an excuse to drink, realizing that, you know, I'm thankful that I was fully there. You know where I'm
0: yep.
1: coming from when I say that?
0: Yep.
1: That I wasn't, like, inebriated or not there when going through everything. And I actually have a stronger link to my higher power than I did in the past. It sounds weird saying that, but my sister, well, she passed in October, but in July she had a near-death experience too, where she had a massive seizure and they had an intubator. And so we had to fly out there in July. And when she was able to get out of that and they pulled everything out, she was asking where a Jose was. And I was like, Jose who?
0: Yeah.
1: You know? And like, huh? she's like the guy in the white suit that was sitting next to me. And I'm like, who? But that was like one of the things that, you know, she could have been imagining that because she does know Jose.
0: Yes.
1: You know, and she has friends named Jose. But I'm thinking that that was kind of like, you know, my higher power, our God, saying, you know, yeah, we're, I'm here. I'm watching over her, you know. So, and I feel like that my dad's passing was to benefit my sister to help her cross over, if you understand what I mean,
0: yep.
1: too. And I look at it as that way, so she's not doing it alone.
0: One of the things that in my life, I had a very close friend of mine who died after a long battle of cancer, like your sister. And it took me a while to find gratitude in that. And as weird as it sounds, you know, finding gratitude in somebody's passing. But I tend to look at it this way, you know, I was able, like you had mentioned, to be there for them.
1: Yes.
0: And just that unselfishness. Whereas when we're alcoholics, being unselfish isn't our first nature, because alcoholics, let's admit it, we're just selfish. We think that the world, when we're practicing, you know, being an alcoholic, we think that the world revolves around us, and we try to control other people, places, and things, and it's all me, me, me. And when we get sober, it's all about other people. That humility.
1: Yes, definitely.
0: Yeah.
1: Mm-hmm.
0: What gratitude did you find?
1: I've lacked a lot of selfishness, and I'm now more focused on helping other people. Like, I've sponsored other women, and I've found ways to try to help others. And it's just by even supporting another person in the program, you know, or it could be not even anyone in the program, you know. So it's just being there and not thinking about the whole me concept, you know, like what about my feelings, what about my, you know,
0: where
1: I'm actually thinking about the other person, like, you know, there's
0: it just changes the way that you look at stuff.
1: Yes, I agree with you on that. So it's very different. Like, it took me, and it's not like it happened overnight. It took like a year or two for me to get that, to, you know, because it's, the program is a constant work in progress, and it doesn't happen overnight, and you have to really want it and to work it. You can't just, you know, expect it to work for you.
0: Right, because gratitude is gradual. You don't, while you're going through the process, the last thing you're thinking as you watch a loved one, you know, passing in front of you, you know, day by day, which is just an awful, terrible grind. The last thing you're thinking about is gratitude.
1: Yeah. And I admit, the day she died, I didn't have a lot.
0: No, it's a lot easier to be hateful than it is to be grateful when that stuff happens.
1: I was angry at the doctors. I was angry at, like, why didn't they catch this sooner, you know, and blah, blah, blah. You know, I was finding other reasons. And in reality, it wasn't really their fault. You know, cancer is just a deadly disease. And my sister was just unfortunate to have a higher stage, you know. So she was at stage 4, and I mean, there's just no cure beyond that.
0: Now, how did you use your sobriety to deal with the grief?
1: The thing is that I was in a grief support program through a church, through a Baptist church in town, and I was using that, but I realized the program that they had was very similar to the AA program. And so I just used the steps of the program because you need, it's honestly very similar.
0: And where are you in the grief process right now?
1: I mean, I still have my days. In fact, I had one last night. I didn't sleep well because, this is embarrassing, but I thought my house was haunted because our basement slammed. And I'm like, our basement door slammed in the middle of the night. I'm like, okay, that's kind of weird. It could have been my cat, though, you know. But I was thinking, oh, that's my sister, you know. Just let me know she's still around, you know. And I think I'm just at that point where I kind of want her to, like, visit me. But at the same time, I know it probably won't happen. I just need to be thankful that she's no longer in pain and that she's still there with me in spirit.
0: And, Amy, we got about a minute left. What advice would you give others going through this?
1: Communicate. Don't isolate. Do not isolate. The best bet is to talk to others, because everybody will listen, especially if you're dealing with something like this. And also, especially if you're in AA in this, contact your sponsor and talk to people in the program. That is the number one thing, and that's helped me tremendously. And I'll be honest, also antidepressants have helped me tremendously as well.
0: Yeah, that power of community, you know, somebody just coming up to you and saying, hey, I get it. I've been there too.
1: Yes. like my I have a fellow coworker that you know who's in the program. She says hi, by the way. And she just lost her mom, but she lost her husband a few years ago. So she and I are on the same boat. We've been through the same thing. So she's someone that's easy to talk to. And, you know, my sponsor's lost her mom recently as well. Well, a couple of years ago. So I'm with people who've been through it, who've seen it, and who've suffered grief. And to talk to other people like that, it really helps.
0: And Amy, thank you very much for being on the show. I totally admire you, you know, having that ability to stay sober despite just terrible loss and terrible tragedy, being able to find that gratitude in bad situations. And I certainly admire you, Amy, and appreciate you for being on the show. Well, folks, another edition of Generating Gratitude is in the books. Thank you for listening. Thanks to our folks at WSGW. Thanks to my friend Jonathan for helping out here. We look forward to talking with you next week. Remember, you can go on the WSGW website and download any of our Generating Gratitude episodes. You know, if you need a little gratitude in your life, it's a good thing to download. Remember this, though. You can't be hateful and you can't be grateful at the same time. We'll see you next week.
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8: From ABC News, I'm Brian Clark. More than 100 million people in the U.S. under air quality alerts again. Smoke from wildfires in Canada continuing to impact a large eastern portion of the country, says ABC's Michelle Franzen.
9: In Canada, many of the largest fires are burning in Ontario. 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
10: We're throwing every single resource we have.
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0: Criticism from some U.S. Republican lawmakers who have accused Canada of failing to do enough to prevent wildfire smoke from drifting into the U.S. They have gone as far as suggesting sanctions on Canada for mismanagement.
1: And President Trump has threatened sanctions against Canada. He continues his military action against Iran. U.S. Central Command says targets struck in the seventh straight night of attacks included maritime facilities. The Pentagon's denying Iranian claims that the U.S. is targeting civilian infrastructure, says ABC Stephen Portnoy at the White House.
2: For two straight days now, Tehran has fired on power and water desalination plants in Kuwait, calling those attacks a response to similar U.S. strikes. And a top Iranian general warned yesterday his country might soon move from a phase of retaliation to what he called the offensive phase.
1: People in the Texas Hill Country telling their stories of surviving and escaping devastating flooding.
3: Water was coming through all these ways, the water was coming. Water was coming.
1: Miguel Vasquez said he feared death as he was almost swept away in his home. Ultimately, more than 500 people had to be rescued, according to Governor Greg Abbott, who declared a major disaster. Two people have been killed. Shredded iceberg lettuce supply to Taco Bell locations in five states is being linked to the cyclosporiasis outbreak that has sickened thousands of people. And Taylor Farms, a nationwide supplier, says it is pulling iceberg lettuce packaging from stores. You're listening to ABC News.
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12: Here's your WSGW weatherology forecast. Showers and storms in the area today, mainly before noon. Sunshine during the afternoon. Highs top out near 88 degrees. Breezy winds turn to the northwest, 10 to 25 miles per hour. Tonight, mostly clear, patchy smoke. Lows drop to 61. Winds north-northwest 5 to 15, higher gusts possible. Sunday, more smoke in the area early, otherwise mostly sunny. Highs approach 81. And then Sunday night, mostly clear with lows falling back to 62. I'm Phil Jensko with the WSGW Weatherology Forecast.
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16: 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Something fun that we are kind of dabbling into in the next couple weeks. So let me share a little bit about that. And the way that you can find out more information is we will be bringing in a specialist. And this is a specialist on a topic that is geared towards women. I'm not going to let, eggs, something like that. I don't know. See, this is Jonathan's forte. He knows all these little fun sayings. Cat out of the bags. Yes. I'm not going to let all the cats out of the bag. And so we're bringing in a specialist, and she's going to be absolutely wonderful talking about a specific topic geared towards women. And the way that you can learn more about that is on our Facebook page in the upcoming weeks that we're going to be posting a lot. Because what we want to do with that is get questions from you for me to ask her. So it's a little bit more engaging on your end. So again, keep your eyes and your ears open for that. One thing I wanted to talk about before we move into our episode, just very briefly here, is a reminder that everyone needs someone. Everyone needs someone. And that's just one of those things that women, we kind of just breeze by. You know, we're like, I got this. I can do this. And you most definitely do got it, girl. And you can do it. But that companionship of just having a friend nearby, a relative, just, you know, even go grab yourself. We're talking about cats. Go grab yourself a cat, because everybody needs somebody at some point to lean on, to talk to, and just navigate through life with a partner. It just makes it a much more pleasurable journey. So that is your reminder as you navigate from this That's What She Said Day to the next. Go get a cat. No, I'm not going to find someone. Lean on someone, check on someone, and remind yourself that everybody needs somebody. Speaking of duos, I have a very fun duo in our room today. We have Jen Beamlander and Lori Zulkowski. Hi, ladies.
17: Hello.
16: They're so fun. So I want to first thank you for being on. I know we had talked about this for some time individually, and then I realized, listeners, they're sisters. I was like, I knew them individually. I was like, you're cool, and you're cool. And then I saw them in the same room, and I was like, hold on. Yeah. Now they have the same smile. This is interesting. So I know you both in very different ways, but How might the community know you? I'll let you go first, Jen.
17: All right. The community probably knows me best from being a business owner in downtown Bay City. I own Momentum Men's Lifestyle Studio, and also I'm very active in the chamber within the community, too.
16: Awesome. And Lori?
18: I've been doing community advocacy work with Face Addiction Now, formerly known as Families Against Narcotics, since 2017. So I am known in the community for helping people access resources and services for substance use disorder. And also, I was a college professor at Delta College for 15 years. I taught business classes there, and people probably know me from that. I know a lot of people that because they were my students. So
16: Wow. This is two very similar stories, a similar upbringing, and very two different paths that we've landed on here. So who's the older sister, who's the younger sister?
18: I'm the much older sister, and she is my much younger sister by 7 years.
16: Seven years. And yet you seem so close.
17: Yeah, and I mean, and I can honestly say it's really just happened recently.
18: Last decade, maybe?
17: Yeah, because there was that age gap, and just life took us in different directions at different times.
18: Our lives are a little bit more aligned in what we're doing and who we are. But, you know, I was thinking back, like, when she was in junior high, I was gone to college.
17: Yeah.
18: So, and you know, when you have a little sister, if you have one, you know how annoying they are when you're a teenager. And, you know, they need, your mother makes them tag along to every event that you go to. And so she was my annoying little sister. But yeah, you know, I got married. My husband and I have been married 37 years ago. We had a very small wedding, and she was my maid of honor at 19. Yeah. So I always valued her as like my ride or die, that she would always be there. But our lives were very different, and they took different paths. And until recently, you know, now we go to the chamber events together. Yeah. I literally texted her. I'm like, I'm going into the chamber event. Can I call you later? She's like, I'm going into the chamber event. I was like, what?
16: So you said at one point in time, Jen was your little annoying sister.
18: Yes.
16: What does she know?
18: She is my my confidant, my little sister that I am so incredibly proud of, for all that she has accomplished in her life, for her resilience, and she's a friend. Like, it's really cool when you get to have your sister as a friend. And it's not that we weren't friends before, it's just we didn't have as much in common maybe with where we were in our lives, and we do now, and it's really, really cool. And so now we're able to kind of go out and have fun together. We were just out last night with our husbands and our papa, our stepdad, and our aunt, and papa's girlfriend, and like, we hang out together more. We've got plans on the 3rd to go on this really cool walking tour in Bay City that we get to go down under Old City Hall.
16: I heard.
18: To look at the, so always wanted to do that. So we hang out more than we did. And also, we were busy working mothers, and that kind of just takes all of your energy, just like taking care of getting the kid here and there and the car repairs and the relationship stuff. You know, you get so busy with life.
16: It sounds like a chapter, like that chapter, that busy with life chapter, you're pouring into different cups. Yeah. We had a guest before that said, you know, in general, women are like, oh, you got to pour back into your cup, or you can't pour from it. But the way that she explained it was, within that cup, there's kind of little dividers, right? And some dividers need different parts filled at certain times. Yeah. And I think what I'm hearing right now, and correct me if I'm wrong, is we're pouring into that sister cup right now, and that wasn't always full. Do you agree with that, Jen?
17: Absolutely, I do. And I do want to say one thing, as I'm still the annoying little sister. I don't think that ever goes away. But yeah, and it just feels, I'm proud. I'm proud to tell people she's my sister and to hang out with her. And yeah, you know, even like this morning, I'm going to let it out. She texts me, what are you wearing? Like, before, that never would have happened, just because we were focused on so many other things rather than the friendship and such that now that we've been building through these years.
16: So Jen, you said you're a business owner.
17: I am.
16: How long have you been a business owner?
17: I have been a business owner for over 9 years.
16: What were you doing prior to that?
17: I was doing permanent makeup. I owned BMV, the permanent makeup studio, And that, I was getting a little burnt out. I did that for 9 years. Prior to that, I was a cosmetologist, so I've had my license for over 30 years now. And within the permanent makeup industry, it's tough tattooing faces every day. Mm-hmm. And I was kind of looking for a different route of what to take, and I wasn't exactly sure what I was going to do. And I had to do a pivot because the state of Michigan came down with a new law that we can no longer use any type of numbing agents unless prescribed by doctor and all these different things. And I just wasn't having it. It was my sign. And I actually seen you at one of the women in leadership when I was trying to decide what I was going to do. And you talked about that it's not a season, it's a chapter. And that women in leadership, you actually was this shining light on me of, because I did that for 9 years. I wasn't exactly sure what I was going to do without it. Mm-hmm. That was a chapter. And now I'm on to my new chapter with Momentum.
19: Wow.
17: Yeah.
19: Thank you for saying that.
17: Yeah. So thank you.
19: I appreciate that.
17: Absolutely.
19: So prior to that, have you looked at life in chapters?
17: No. I didn't. I was just going kind of like every day, you know, doing and working and what else can I do? I never looked at it as chapters. And another thing, I don't know your exact words, but you said, mention something like leave it in the past. It was in the past. You can't change it. Move on from today. You're no longer that person. And for so many years, I lived like that. Like I carried the guilt and the burden and the shame and different things with decisions that I've made in my past life. Mm-hmm. And I don't do that anymore. It is what it is. It happened. It made me who I am today, and it made me stronger and more knowledgeable and more confident. And here we are.
19: when you said you carried that burden with you.
17: Yeah.
19: When you did that, Lori, did you see that? Was that something that was external?
20: Yes.
19: Or was it more internal? It was.
20: Yes, it was. And I would address it because I could see her confidence level wasn't where it should be. That the outside world had more confidence in her than she had inside. And so prior to her opening Be Envy, her own studio, she had been working at a different studio and was starting to do permanent makeup. And it was in a room about as big as this studio. It was very teeny tiny. Mm-hmm. And, you know, she was building her business. And I was a client of hers, not for permanent makeup, but for microneedling, which helps you look younger because I'm trying to keep up.
21: That 7-year gap is getting smaller.
20: Now I'm looking at Skin and Vein Center for facelifts. I was like, look, I think I need this.
17: She is. She's like, come on, maybe they can do like a 2-for-1.
20: And I remember telling her, as the salon started kind of starting to change, and her services were upper end services for women who would pay like some decent money. And I remember saying afterwards, I was like, I don't mean this to sound bad, but you are more than this, and you are more capable than this. And then she started looking at her own place.
19: Was it challenging for you to say that to her?
20: No, because I believed it for so long, and I could just see that she didn't, and that made me really sad, because she's always said how much she admired me and for my outside accomplishments and things, and I admired her for so many other accomplishments and for being resilient and a fabulous mother and a wonderful glam, which is, she's a grandma, but we don't say the word grandma. I just always saw her strength, and it took her a really long time for her to see that strength.
19: Jen, how did you absorb that information, or did you absorb it?
17: Absolutely, I did. And it took me back, actually, Lori. It kind of shocked me that you seen me in such, in that light. Mm-hmm. Because when you don't see yourself that way, it's hard to fathom that other people see you that way, if that makes any sense at all. So when she said that, it really, it inspired me. It put the fire in me. It really made me see, like, okay, if my sister sees that in me, she's my sister, right? She's gonna always talk me up and want better for me. But the way that she said it and the way that she came across with it, it brought light to a lot of other people see me like that too. It's within me. I didn't see myself.
19: So for the relationships, for the duos out there, where, you know, person one and person two, there's a similar scenario, but maybe she is nervous to tell the other person, you know, oh, I don't know how she's going to take this information. I don't know how she's going to take this, you know, air quotes, like constructive criticism on what's happening. What advice would you give her to kind of push her to be able to encourage and bring awareness to the other person?
20: I would say anytime you're speaking with someone about something you can see in them that maybe they don't, you don't come at them with that information. You come alongside them in love, and people can sense the difference in that. And if you come at it from a place of, I care about you, and I can see that you are out here like really trying, and I think you're built for more, and I would love to encourage you and help you with that. Or maybe somebody's struggling in an area. That's what we do with substance use disorder. Somebody is on their, you know, just really at the bottom and really hurting. You don't come at them with information. You come alongside them and say, I care about you. I love you. And what I'm noticing is, and share what you're noticing. And then say, have you ever considered, or would you be willing to talk about, I'm here to help you. So that's whether somebody's struggling or somebody's at a level and like, I was like, girl, you are bigger than this little room right here. Like, do it. If all these other folks can do it, you have just as much capability as they do. And so I think when you come alongside somebody and with encouragement to say like, I believe in you and here's what I see in you and I really think we could do this, like you can do this and I'll help you. Like, let's look at it together. I think people are receptive to that type of feedback. Nobody likes to be like, hey, you know what you need to do? My husband always says, you know, you should have a radio show. So when I was a pharmaceutical sales rep, AM 790 was on my car radio until I lost signal as I was heading to LP and Eric Cadillac. And I listened to Art and Sue, listened to the Mrs. Dave Maurer. Yeah. I listened to a farm report. I am not a farmer. Yep. I don't care. And so my radio show would be called Unsolicited Advice, where I just call random people and tell them how they should live their life.
19: No better time than the present.
20: Don't we all like to just give unsolicited advice? And typically that is not received well.
19: Yeah.
20: So I think you have to have a conversation with someone, not talk at them.
19: Yeah.
20: And I was just like, you are better than this.
19: Yeah. I can really appreciate the framework that you set up for that. You know, so we're not talking at someone. Mm-hmm. We're talking, you said, beside someone,
20: right.
19: Kind of bringing them along.
20: Yep.
19: So it's more or less, and just kind of to break it down for our listeners, is it's more or less saying, these are some tools I have.
20: Mm-hmm.
19: Let me listen.
20: Yes.
19: And these are the resources.
20: Yeah.
19: Opposed to, here's this information. I think you need it.
20: Yeah. Here's what you need
19: to
20: do.
19: Here you go. This is what you need to do.
20: Yeah.
19: Well, okay.
20: Yeah. Nobody likes
19: that. So we're avoiding that.
20: Yeah. So there's a technique. It's called motivational interviewing. It's helping people come to their own conclusions about what's their next best step. So you can't tell people what to do in their life. You might have some expertise in that, and they might ask you eventually, like your children do when they get to be in their 30s. Because in their 20s, they don't want any of your advice, you know, and you just help them clean up the messes that they make along the way. But I think that motivational interviewing is to really see, like, okay, what do you think about this? How do you see that happening? Is a good technique.
0: And so, I would like to add real quick to that, too. When Lori said that to me, she just didn't then leave me hanging. Like, she was there by my side. I would contact her when I found a place, and then I found the place, and then we would decorate it, and then how to go about marketing it, and just so she gave that advice and she made me see myself in a different light, but she didn't leave my side.
19: Mm-hmm. Wow. Yeah. So you talk the talk and walk the walk.
20: Yeah. You're on a journey together.
0: Yeah.
20: And I know she would do the same for me as well.
0: Yeah.
20: And just to be able to be there for somebody and just to bounce ideas off of. I remember when she was first looking for a place, she's like, I'm thinking about buying this. I was like, oof, don't buy it. You know, it's an old building in downtown, and there might be issues. Yeah. And I said, just rent, because here's the thing, it's easier to get out, just in case. So before you moved in, or right when she moved in, the boiler went.
19: Oh.
20: It was like a $5,000 repair, and it was not her bill.
19: Yeah.
20: So that was good advice. But
19: that
20: I've also
19: I've also
20: given her advice that she hasn't taken, and it's turned out really well too. So her Momentum Studio has two sides to it.
19: Mm-hmm.
20: So when she was thinking of this transition, I said, why don't you just like baby step your toe into it, mm-hmm. and keep doing the permanent makeup so you continue to have income, and then like get it rolling on the other side. And she's more of a, I have my vision. here's my vision. And pretty soon it was all green and copper and black. And I was like, okay, but she just dove in head first. I would have been a little more cautious, but you know what? She was right. She was right for her and what she planned to have happen in that space. And she worked her tail off for 2 months to get that place ready and to make it happen. And it's phenomenal.
19: The interesting thing about what you're sharing is, well, one, I have 1,000 ways we could continue this conversation, but being the person to offer in an olive branch of advice to walk alongside, that sounds like it could be a large commitment.
20: Mm-hmm.
19: So as you know, as we're talking to our listeners here, you know, when someone is willing to share advice to someone that they love and care about to help them succeed or see something, it might not even be to help them succeed, but to remove themselves from something, that's a commitment to that other person. So on the receiving end, Jen, when you're getting advice and you're, you know, Lori's over here like, I don't know, maybe this, maybe that.
20: Yeah.
19: How is it, and what advice can you offer to a woman who, to be more open to absorbing that information?
17: Yeah, and you have to allow yourself to do that. If you don't, then you're not ready for that next step and that next chapter. So I was open to all that. I was open, but yet I was also open to my own ideas too. You know, she could guide me, she could help me, I could lean on her for advice and direction, but I always do things my way anyways. I do. But it was just nice to have, if I needed somebody to fall back on, it was so nice to know that she was there for my soft landing and, you know, if I needed her. And she has been. So, yeah, you have to be ready. If I wasn't ready, this would never have happened.
20: Yeah, she was definitely ready. She was at that place. And also, I will say that if you are advising somebody or helping somebody and they don't take your advice, like, don't hold resentment for that.
17: I'm
20: not like, oh geez, she didn't like my idea. Like, that's okay. It's her choices.
17: Mm-hmm.
20: And you know, my way isn't, you know, contrary to my own belief, my way's not always right. So, but we all think, right? Like, no, this is the best idea. And so when you're alongside of somebody, if they choose to go right and you want them to go left, it's still their choice. And you still support them. You don't then leave them and be like, well, you didn't do what I said. So
19: it goes back to that saying is, you got to want to, right?
17: Mm-hmm.
19: So
17: yeah.
19: You got to want to make decisions on your own. And your gut helps you with that intuition too. So we are talking to Jen and Lori, or should I say Lori and Jen, because Lori's older.
20: Oh, let's just keep saying that.
19: Oh, okay. Well, we are talking to Jen and Lori, and they are two wonderful sisters who are going to share more when we come back from this break. We're going to dive a little bit deeper into Lori's story. So tune back into That's What She Said with me, Christiana Malagata.
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3: That's What She Said with Christiana Malacara is back. Now let's spill the tea.
4: Hi, everyone, and welcome back to That's What She Said with Christiana Malacara. Thank you for coming back to the second half of this episode with Jen Beamlander and Lori Zilkowski. So I have Lori and Jen in the room, and it's very exciting because this is my first time interviewing two women in the same interview for That's What She Said. And I was telling Jen, it's super fun because I'm still finding newness with That's What She Said. Jonathan and I worked hard to ramp this up. We're still creating new things. We have lots of ideas for the future. And so that element of a first. This is a first time doing this, right? And it's always a thrill because that means that you are growing. Lori, you said that you worked in education and you're working in the nonprofit sector, and then now you're back in university,
5: I'm at Central Michigan University, but not in a faculty position. So I am in fundraising to help bring awareness and raise funds to build the medical school here in Saginaw within the Medical Diamond. So we're so excited about that.
4: Sounds like a lot of firsts.
5: Yes, and that's what keeps life really exciting and scary, but I just lean into that. I love doing new things. I love change. Not everybody embraces it. I look for it. It's a lot of fun.
4: Exciting and scary.
5: Mm-hmm.
4: Are those words interchangeable? Are they similar? Are they too different in your head to be like, oh, no, it's either scary or exciting? Explain those two words to me.
5: I always tell people when they're like, oh, I'm really nervous or I'm really scared about that. I think the feelings are the same when you're really excited or you're really nervous. It's just your mindset on how you're viewing those feelings. So I don't ride roller coasters, but if I did, it would be feeling scary and nervous, but also maybe I would be excited about it. I think it's the same. So I think it's how we frame what our feelings are, and I lean more into, oh, I'm really excited about that. Because it still is that buzzing, oh, I don't know what's going to happen. And that's okay. I love a surprise every once in a while.
6: I didn't know you didn't ride roller coasters.
5: No.
6: What?
5: No.
6: Come on, let's go to Cedar Point.
5: Nope.
4: Do you ride roller coasters, Jen?
6: I have years ago. I would again, but yeah, it's been a long time.
5: No,
6: I didn't know
5: that. No desire to do that. I think I'm in my fourth quarter of life, and
4: okay,
5: as you start ending, you know, you're getting into the fourth quarter, between 60 and 80, like anything over 80 is overtime. Right?
4: Okay.
5: That's just overtime. And the closer you get to that, it's like, I don't really want to push the envelope anymore. I get less risky with things. I will say, though, that my daughter and I had the opportunity to travel to Costa Rica, and I did zip line across the Costa Rican jungle.
4: Okay.
5: Which I'm glad I did, but I will never do it again. But I thought it was a really great way. If I did die, how would that look?
6: Awesome.
5: That would be a great way to go, right? Instead of, oh, she just got old. No, that was kind of more of a...
4: The story.
5: Yeah.
4: What's our ending story, right?
5: Yeah, because that's so my personality, right?
6: So,
5: yeah.
6: Lori, you didn't want it on a roller coaster.
5: No, I wouldn't do that. I'm not hanging up those roller coaster videos where people are stranded up there. Oh, that's my worst nightmare.
4: So not at Cedar Point.
5: No.
4: More like the
5: Costa
4: Rica obituary. Okay.
5: Yeah.
4: I get it.
5: Well, I pick and choose.
4: You said a couple of things that are really interesting. So we're just going to have to bring you guys back in, and we're not even done with this segment. So what's really interesting, and you both have heard me speak, and we have, That's What She Said, theories, right? And so I take all these episodes and create different theories to share at public speaking opportunities. And one of the theories that I've created with That's What She Said is the excitement ball. And so essentially, just listening to stories over time.

0: also part of it at Zenders as the buyer and store manager for their gift shops, which was really fun. Yeah. I was a pharmaceutical sales rep for 10 years, and then I was a teacher at Delta College for 15 years. My nonprofit stuff has always been kind of like the side, what I do for like community
1: in
0: advocacy.
1: The background.
0: Yeah, yeah. Mm-hmm. So my career has been over 30 plus years of doing various things. And I will say, going back to like that nervousness, so as a professor, I would oftentimes have final presentations for my students. Because I think the best way to teach somebody is to make them teach other people, because there's a lot of pressure on you to make sure that you know your stuff when you're up in front of people.
1: The best way to teach people is to have them teach other people.
0: Yes, yeah. Because you need to be prepared. So you have to know your stuff when you're standing up and speaking with authority to your classmates who you've been in class with for 12 weeks and gotten to know, because my classes were very interactive. And one of the other ways that you can minimize that nervousness is to practice. Mm. Practice out loud to your cat. If you don't have a cat, I do recommend get a cat. To your dog, to your mirror. Practice out loud, because the more you say things out loud and hear yourself speak, the more confident you become. So you get better at things, and then you become more confident, which takes away some of those nerves. So practice. Whatever makes you scared, do it more.
1: Oh.
2: Yeah.
0: Except
2: yeah.
0: for riding roller coasters.
3: Don't do that, guys.
0: What, there would be no positive outcome for me in that. But if it's, I really would like to go golfing. There's people, you know, who are in golf leagues, and I'm scared to do that. Go get some golf lessons. Get better at it, and then you're less scared. Because I think a lot of our fear is what other people might think.
2: Yes.
0: And I heard a great phrase that said, when you're in your 20s, you're really worried about what other people might think. And in your 40s, you're not worried about what other people might think. And in your 60s, which I am now, you realize nobody was thinking about you. They're all thinking about their own problems. So I think the less socially afraid I became, the more confident I became in sharing authentically the hard things in my life. Because I, frankly, don't care what people think about me. The people that I care about, I do, and they will, like, we need to check each other. But I don't care what strangers think about me.
1: So do you think that element of just not caring leads to success?
0: I think it leads to freedom to be your authentic self. And then
1: why is
0: people
1: that
0: judge
1: important
0: you,
1: to women?
0: Because I think we spend a lot of our lives trying to fit a mold and to wear hats that other people have put on our heads. Yeah. Here's how you be a mom. Here's how you be an employee. Here's how you work full-time, plus manage a household, plus be the room mom and the popcorn mom. Mm-hmm. You know, God bless all the women in the 60s who burned their bras. I think that was a great idea. We should go back to that. But also, I think it is really unrealistic to expect that women should shoulder all of that. And I will tell you, as a woman of a certain age, and I hope it's changing with the young men out there now, there was not an equal division of household chores and responsibilities. There just isn't in my marriage. My husband was born in 1959. So we have a very traditional marriage, and that's great. But when you're also working full time, that is a lot to put on women. Mm-hmm. And I think that needs to change. And I think we need to relook at mutual chores and how that is, not just the chores are divvied up, but the responsibility for them. Mm-hmm. One of the things that always would tick me off is, you know, oh, can I help you with the dishes? Can I babysit the kid?
2: Jen, do you want to? So I want to interject on this one, because my husband and I actually, he was 10 years Air Force. Mm-hmm. And I really honestly think he got it from that and his mom, Kay. I am so blessed and grateful. My husband, I don't have to leave like a honey-do list. I mean, so it's hard for me, and it's the generation, mm-hmm. and it's the it age is. Gap, too, that I'm just sitting right here, that I have to, like, ramp up my husband, because he does the laundry and the cooking and the cleaning, like, everything. Doesn't have to ask. I don't have to ask him. So hopefully, you know, now Lori had mentioned like the different men of age now. Mm-hmm. Just do it, guys.
0: Yeah, because we both live here. And it's not to say that my husband has not
2: right.
0: participated, but, you know,
2: right.
0: the traditional, like, taking care of the cars and the lawn
1: it's
0: and stuff.
1: Yeah. Different lifestyles, yeah. different
0: inside
1: upbringing.
0: House. Yeah, just yeah. a different, different expectation. But I can say throughout my life that was a lot to shoulder, but I felt like I was expected to. I felt like that was the expectation.
2: Laura, do you think it's

0: because mom was a single mom that
1: I think
0: we
1: part
0: got
1: of it,
0: that expectation
1: yeah.
0: because I know I have had it too.
1: Yeah. So our parents got divorced. I was 9, Jennifer was 2, and our brother was 7. And
2: there's
1: yeah.
2: 3 of you.
1: There's 3 of us. And then my dad went on to have 2 other subsequent families. So there are 3 other additional children with 2 other moms.
2: Yeah.
1: So we have more of a family bush than a family tree.
2: Yeah. I really like that analogy. That's
1: I think
2: cute.
1: A lot of people do, right?
2: Yeah.
1: Our mom worked her tail off, and like it was just her.
2: Would you consider mom an empowering role model? And in what stage of life?
1: I think she was a survivor.
0: She was a survivor.
1: Yeah.
0: She did a lot of things because that's literally she had to.
1: Yeah.
0: She had to provide for her 3 kids because dad did nothing. She did a lot of things because she had to.
1: Yeah.
0: Yeah, not because she wanted to, but yeah. So she was tired.
1: Yeah, and I think that is being a role model, but not intentionally.
0: Right.
1: I don't think she stepped into that like I'm going to show my kids work.
0: Yeah. No.
1: She had to work.
0: There wasn't a choice.
1: Yeah, there wasn't a choice, and we didn't eat. Yeah.
2: Lori, you early on had described Jen as essentially I translated it to having grit.
1: Mm-hmm. Yep.
2: Why did you say that?
1: Because some of her life choices have made some of her seasons of life, her chapters of life, kind of difficult. And she has navigated through all of those things. And I wouldn't even just say all of your choices, some of your circumstances,
0: yeah.
1: whether they were choices or not.
0: Yeah.
1: I think my life was a little easier as an adult.
0: Yeah.
1: My life was easier to navigate. And she navigated relationship stuff and financial stuff and being a young mom. And I didn't have to do that. And so I saw from my mom what she had to come through, that Jennifer was able to do that too.
2: So do you think the quality of grit came from your mother?
0: Yes. Yeah, 100%. Yep. And I'm proud to say that, but yet I'm not proud to say that because there are times that I wish I wouldn't have made some of the choices mm-hmm. I didn't like, mm-hmm. but it is what it is, yep. right? And it's made me who I am today. And if I wouldn't have seen my mom do it, I wouldn't know how. You know, if you don't know any better or any different. So thank goodness we mm-hmm. had the high heel shoe and the butter knife.
1: Yeah,
0: because
1: for
0: that's
1: sure.
0: what got us through.
1: Yeah.
2: The high heel shoe and the butter knife.
1: So growing up without a dad, you also don't have tools.
0: Oh, my God.
1: Yeah. And so our repair kit was a butter knife because you can use that as a screwdriver.
0: A pryer.
1: Yeah, a pryer, whatever. You can cut, like, whatever you need to do. And then a high heel shoe is great for pounding in a nail. When I was first married, my husband and I lived in this cute little apartment on Center Avenue, and he came home, and I had my shoe and a nail. And he's like, what are you doing? I'm like, I'm going to hang a picture. And he's like, why do you have your shoe? I was like, to put the nail in the wall. So you know what he got me for our first anniversary? It was called a do-it-herself toolkit.
0: Wow.
1: And it came with all the tools, and I had that for decades. Now, since borrowing them out or our daughter took them or whatever, now there's remnants of this toolkit. But I never had a hammer and a wrench.
2: Yeah. So a high heel shoe and a butter knife.
1: Girl, that's all you need.
0: That's all you need.
1: And some grit.
2: And a little bit of grit.
1: A little bit of grit.
0: Yep.
2: So that's our toolkit
1: that's
2: for mom.
1: It. That's
0: yeah,
1: it.
0: That's mom. That was mom's toolkit.
1: Yep. Yeah, we did fine. We had pictures on the wall.
0: Yeah.
2: Happy ones, too.
1: Yes. Yeah.
2: So would you consider your childhood being a happy childhood?
0: I'm going to answer this first. Yes, because my mom was a great mom. But now as an adult looking back, things were missing. You know, mm-hmm. a father figure mm-hmm. was missing, just that structure. And I'm doing quotes of like a normal family, but no family is normal mm-hmm. at all.
2: Mm-hmm.
0: But yeah, I mean, you know, if we wouldn't have the crazy memories and some mm-hmm. of the crazy stuff that we had to do to get by and live and survive, we wouldn't be the same. Lori or I, we wouldn't be the same.
1: And it formed our sense of humor.
0: Yeah.
1: You know, just like the janky cars that we'd have. We'd have to go out and like bang on the starter to start it or push start them.
0: Pop the clutch.
1: So there are things that we think are funny now. Our childhood, I don't think it was unhappy. It would have been more unhappy had my parents stayed married.
0: Yes.
1: Because my dad struggled with substance use disorder.
0: Yeah.
1: And I'm thankful we did not have to spend our lifetime with that in our household. But it was hard. We had housing insecurity. We had food insecurity. We had transportation insecurity. And as a kid, I had social insecurity. Like, I babysat all summer so I could walk from Bangor Downs, which is a Section 8 housing complex that we lived in, to walk to Kmart to put my clothes on layaway. And other kids didn't have to do that. The kids across the fence in Gaslight Village in the nice houses that we rode the bus with, they didn't have to do that. But it also gave me tremendous work ethic.
2: I was just going to ask.
1: Tremendous work ethic. Yeah. And it also gave me tremendous gratitude. Still to this day, every time I get in my car and my car starts, and then if it has heat, like I'm like, thank you, God, for the heat. And now I'm so fancy. Not only does my seat heat, so does my steering wheel.
2: Oh, snaps.
1: I will never go back. I will never go back. So I'm fancy now, but I did not grow up fancy.
2: No. Okay, so a two-part question. Did you, Lori, ever think that you were going to be a teacher?
1: Teacher wasn't on my radar, but I knew I was not going to be poor.
2: And Jen, did you ever think you were going to be a business owner?
0: No, absolutely not. No. I for back then, not now, I never seen myself with a good quality life, financial security, a wonderful husband, and a wonderful family.
2: So for both of you, when did that pivot start? Was like, actually, I can do this.
1: I just always had a sense of it because being poor sucked and I hated it. So when my parents got divorced, she was only two. So she really never remembered a middle class lifestyle. I did. And I remember the social acceptance that I felt. And just, it's just different when you're poor. You know, you get on the bus with those same kids and they're like, oh, you're bringing down our property values. They don't even know what that means. Neither did I, but I knew it was bad. So I just knew that being poor was bad. Even though we lived like a fun life, it was just socially bad. And I was like, yeah, I'm not doing this. So I knew my way out was education. And so from the time I was that age, like, I wanted to go to college because I was like, I will never be poor and I will never put my children in this situation. So if I get divorced, I will be able to be financially self-sufficient because I hated it that much. She was little and didn't really experience that little bit of a middle class lifestyle where we went camping and we had a, you know, a VW bus and like there were like middle class things and we lived in a home that my parents owned. She never experienced that. Her whole life was, you know, Section 8 housing upgraded to the trailer park, bouncing from rental home to rental home. I knew that there was a difference and I like that better.
2: That was your pivot.
1: Yeah, I was like, yeah, hell no. Like, I'm not going to do that for forever. And
2: that pivot was young in age.
1: Yes, I was like, this is not for me. What do I need to do to not have this for the rest of my life? And I knew it was education. And so that's why I got my MBA.
2: Jen, what was your pivot, that point?
0: A huge pivot for me, and it has already started a few years prior to that, though, is I am 4 years, 9 months sober of alcohol.
2: Yay!
0: And very proud of that. But I can say, like, I kind of knew it when, you know, even when I was drinking and, but I can honestly say that when I became sober, everything, like, whoa, like, everything just opened up and it's all shiny and I can see things in such a different light with positivity, because when you're going through addiction like that, you're there, but you're not there. I don't know. It's hard to explain if you've never gone through it. So I can honestly say doing that in my life has completely changed.
2: And this is a later
0: changed.
2: In life pivot.
0: Yeah, this was 4 years and 9 months ago. But I tried to do it when I was drinking and I tried to look like everything was okay. And I tried to, you know, my business was still great and my relationship was still great. It was great then, but now it's flourishing. And I'm on top of my game and I have a wonderful business and wonderful family. And now being sober, I just appreciate it so much more than what I did when I was drinking.
2: And I think what I'm hearing and something, you know, kind of a message to relay is that pivot can happen at any point in life. It can really happen at any point in life. And so here in our last 2 minutes, I know that flew by, right, ladies?
0: Wow.
2: I'm going to ask both of you to share a quick piece of advice that you would pass along to a woman of the Great Lakes Bay region. We'll start with Jen.
0: Why do you got to start with me? Lori's on top of it. A piece of advice. You know what? Do it messy. Just do it. That's my advice, because we put so much pressure on ourselves, have everything be perfect and in line and ducks in a row, and nah, that isn't true. Do it messy, do it.
1: And I would say do it scared. It's okay. It's okay to just do it scared. And you don't have to know the outcome. Just do your best to be as prepared as you can and jump in and start swimming.
2: Wow. That's two wonderful pieces of advice. I greatly appreciate both of you for being on today. Thank you so much for sharing your stories that are individual and unique, and they rooted from the same household. Mm-hmm. So for those of you listening, that was Jen Beamlander and Lori Zilkowski, and that's what she said.
1: Thanks for having us.
2: You're welcome.
0: Thank you.

0: Here's the Begick Lawn and Garden Digest on WSTW, brought to you by the Begick Nursery and Garden Center on M84 Westside Saginaw Road, Bay City, just seconds off I-75.
1: Hey, good morning, Jim. What a week, huh? Temperatures hitting near or at 100 degrees and all that irritating smoke. That's kind of hard to get excited about outdoor activities when you got those two things going on, isn't it?
2: Yeah. I mean, I really can't blame the people for slowing down the pace. I just hope that folks had the good sense enough to keep their gardens, lawns, and landscapes hydrated. Even large, well-established trees and shrubs can really suffer a lot from the heat, especially when the humidity is low. It makes it a little more tolerable for us humans, but the plants lose so much more water and faster. And oddly enough, the highs of 85 yesterday and today, they feel like relief when just a month ago we would consider that sticky and hot. So next week, back to normal, but the humidity will still kick in.
1: Well, I know that you have talked about humid conditions and plant health before. So should we be like on the lookout for anything?
2: Well, it's a mouthful, but a lot of reports of Phycophthora blights after the recent rains. It can be devastating. Vegetables are susceptible to Phycophthora. And it's other genuses, including cucumbers, zucchini, and summer squash, and watermelons, cantaloupes, eggplants, tomatoes, just about everything. The pathogens can overwinter in the soil and persist for more than 10 years. Phycophthora is favored by, rain and warm temperatures, and it spreads really by runoff or splash or infested surface water used for irrigation too. So you got to apply the fungicides early and often, especially the vegetables. Many of these plants produce, dense canopies, and proper application here is really a must to get underneath the leaves and to the fruit. And the best time, is initial fruit formation and maybe up to 2 weeks later before the fruits reach full size. Rotate the fungicide with copper sprays at least every 5 to 7 days. And then you watch for symptoms like crown rot at the soil line, it's browning of the tissue and wilted vines, and even sudden plant death and water-soaked irregular symmetrical spots on fruits and leaves and white spores on the surface of the fruit that look almost like powdered sugar. Signs can be spotty at first, so you've got to be wary.
1: In the past weeks, you started to touch on is the huge world of hydrangeas, and you mentioned you were going to tell us more about these guys, so why don't we start doing that?
2: Well, I mentioned, too, that there's so many different groups of hydrangeas and different varieties among the groups. So this week I wanted to mention the oak leaf hydrangeas. I know the other hydrangeas are beautiful, but these, like I've always said, are like your girlfriend's secret pretty sister that you never met before.
1: And it seems obvious with the name. Even to me, it has leaves shaped like oak leaves. But what else? Are there different varieties like the other groups? Can you give us a quick rundown?
2: Well, yeah, you're right. You've got to recognize oak leaf hydrangea by its foliage, and the leaves are medium to actually really quite large, and they do resemble oak trees, and they're native to the United States. Unlike their famous cousins with the pink and blue moffett flowers, they're tough, and they're sun-tolerant and cold-hardy and drought-resistant. It's the only hydrangea with really, really great fall color. The clusters are teardrop-shaped and, like the panicle hydrangeas, and they're greenish-white when they're young, and then they pick up subtle shades of pink as they age. Be as big as 8 to 12 inches, some even bigger with these long florets, bigger than the other hydrangeas.

0: And you want to plant them, you know, where they get direct sunlight in the morning and more shade after 2. Pruning the hydrangeas lightly can also help establish a full shrub, but don't prune until just after the blossom like a lot of the other ones. It should be pruned as little as possible. I mean, I stress as little as possible. It gives them time to grow new buds that will bloom again the following summer. So now I'm just going to indulge with a couple of varieties here. There's one called Toy Soldier that I love because it's upright and dense and rounded and relatively small. It turns from green to a striking vermilion red in the fall and only gets about 4 feet tall and wide, you know, which makes it good for even foundation plantings. Then there's the new one called Snow Sickle, a great introduction where the blooms start bright, white. Then transition to shades of pink and rose red and soft green combinations as they mature. The oak leaves are brilliant wine reds and burnt orange in the fall, and unlike some of the other oak leaf varieties, Snow Sickle has a strong, sturdy branch that prevents these massive 10 to 14 inch flower panicles from drooping, and even better, it does best in full sun and maybe a little shade, but it likes a shade in the afternoon. Like I said, it's a great filler in screen gardens where it needs something that gets about 6 feet tall and 6 feet wide in about 5 years for guns or so. And then finally, there's one called Jetstream. It's been around a little bit for now, but it's one of the best introductions because it was a really dense, compact, and not a flopping habit of 5 to 6 feet tall and only 4 to 5 feet wide. And it's resistant to leaf spot and, again, turns brilliant orange, red, and autumn. And flowers are really held on strong stems, really, really nice white, aging to pink. It's a native shrub. There are other good varieties as well, but these are some of my favorites.
1: What is happening at Big X this week?
0: Well, okay, great summer sale going on, and we've got 2 months of summer color left. All the fruit trees are 30% off. Roses are 30% off. The one-gallon proven winter's color choice flowering shrubs are 30 off, too, and hundreds of hydrangeas are in bloom. They're ready to enjoy for the rest of the summer and into fall. We've got a shipment of in-bloom and budded perennials in, and you can't miss six spectacular varieties of hibiscus. They're all budded and have blooms the size of dinner plates. 20 different models of the best Weber grills and smokers are on sale, and all of our beautiful stylish ceramic pottery, weatherproof pottery, is 50% off now. 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

0: I'm your weekly tour guide, Kevin LaDuc, and we are so excited to be back in the studio here at JNC Media. Over the summer, we've been having a lot of fun with Max Loves Midland. So many great events have been added to the calendar, and something new starting this week with this episode. We will also be on radio. So shout out to our friends listening on radio on WSGW. We are so happy to have you along for the ride. 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And I have to say, I'm always excited to record an episode, but this is the first time I've walked into the studio and had pastries. And for those of you listening and not watching, they're absolutely gorgeous. So my friend Brandon's here. So Brandon, you want to tell me a little bit about these pastries and where these came from?
1: Yeah, so I own Iron Dame Baked Goods. It's a downtown bakery, French-inspired. We specialize in laminated doughs. So this is 27 layers of butter and dough.
0: Absolutely amazing. It's delicious. And how long have you been serving these beautiful things?
1: For the better part of 5 years, but officially in a brick and mortar, a year and a half.
0: Amazing. And yeah. I know we're going to talk all about your business today and more than just Iron Dame as well. We're going to talk about Crepes Out of Me. We're going to talk about Enjoy Bakery. We're going to talk about our dreams for the future. And we're also going to talk about the Downtowns and Terrace Crowd Fund.
1: Oh,
0: so
1: yeah.
0: There's a ton on the docket today. But my first question is, when you were younger, did you have in your mind that you were going to own a bakery one day? Was that ever on your radar?
1: No. In fact, when I was younger, I made ramen a lot. That was pretty much the culinary expertise that I had. When I was younger, I actually dual enrolled to be a nurse. I was a nursing student for the better part of 4 years up until I got married.
0: Well, hey, it's a good thing you have some of that training, because now this food can take some people the other way, depending on if it's misused too much.
1: Yeah, so. Right? Yeah, I can help them through a diabetic coma.
0: So you're originally from where?
1: I'm originally from Columbiaville.
0: Tiny little town, yep. Lapeer County.
1: Yep, Lapeer County.
0: What was growing up like for you? Like, what kind of stuff were you into, and what were some of your activities that you took part in?
1: Oh, man. So I was a big skater. In my teen years, I was a big skater, always outside. So
0: what brand were you riding?
1: Enjoy. All right. Funny.
0: Were those the ones with the panda?
1: Yeah, those were the ones with the panda. Yeah. Yeah.
0: Super sweet.
1: Because they made ones wide enough. Yeah. I like the eights.
0: The Costans. Everyone was rocking those. And all the sneakers. Yeah. And it was like such a movement. And you don't really see a lot of that anymore. And I know there's still skateboarders around. You see them go down to the skate park here in Midland and riding around town. But it feels like that kind of pop culture moment isn't quite the same as it used to be. And it's not quite grabbing people like it was grabbing us. But we were around in the Tony Hawk era and Jackass and Viva La Bam and all of these like strange icons that were also crossover pop culture figures.
1: Yeah.
0: Super bizarre how it was taking over. So.
1: That's wild. Yeah. Yeah. I was huge into snowboarding too. So Shaun White, I think Shaun White was about the same age.
0: Oh yeah.
1: I was. Yeah. Yeah.
0: And so he was dual. Yeah. Like he was riding skateboards too.
1: Yeah. He was skateboarding and snowboarding.
0: Getting golds in both.
1: Yeah. Get it all out of the way. You got your winter sport and summer sport.
0: Where were your spots for your snowboarding at?
1: So funny story, Mount Holly. That's actually where I got this scar on my face.
0: Okay.
1: Yep. Snowboard landed on me and I kept at it.
0: Oh my gosh. Yeah. Mount Holly's a little underrated because people think because it's Metro Detroit that folks can't go get a ride in. But to be completely honest, it's still a great spot to go hit, and a huge population base lives there. So all sorts of folks on the mountain at all times still.
1: That's great. That's great. Mount Holly. Then Caberfay, of course. And we still get, what are they called? Season passes to Caberfay. So we'll be doing that this year with the kids. They're really bugging me about it. My middle son wants a new snowboard, so we'll have to do that.
0: Is your wife Katie, does she ski, snowboard?
1: So she snowboards. I think she wants to get back into skiing, though. She's not having as much fun snowboarding.
0: Skiing, I feel like when I got older and I skateboarded when I was younger. And I wasn't the most skillful. It was a lot for the poser mentality. I wanted to wear Element t-shirts and look sweet with the partygram and the BAM stuff. But, as I got older and got a little more into winter sports and started appreciating winter more, I was playing basketball in high school. So that takes all your time in the winter. But I got into skiing instead of snowboarding. Yeah. And I just based it on risk mitigation. I was like, I used to ice skate when I was younger. So I could throw the skis on. But my girlfriend's a snowboarder and she is 15 times cooler than me.
1: Oh man. Yeah. Snowboarding still.
0: And she can shred the mountains. So.
1: I love it. Yeah. Yeah. I have to take it a little bit easier now. Blew out my knee snowboarding a couple years ago. And I was like, oh, this is 40, right? I'm not even 40 yet.
0: So all that time on that icy mountain probably drove you into wanting to make some good coffee and inspire people. But there's a long journey in between wanting to be a nurse and then all of a sudden opening up French-inspired bakery, restaurant, crepe spot. So I want to hear about that in-between time. What drove you to the initial idea of Crepes Out of Me?
1: So when we started, I had a business partner, and he was a very driven person. He was like, this is a fantastic idea. You need to do this. But to back it up a little bit, the whole idea, the whole concept, that we had started with was my wife wanted a coffee shop. So, and this has been the thing with our marriage. My wife will say, I think this is a good idea. And I'm like, I think that's a great idea. Let's just do it. You know, throw caution to the wind. But, so she wanted this coffee shop, and then we had talked about it a little bit, and we had decided that a coffee shop's a great idea. Her concept was to have like these booths around that were featured different coffee drinks from areas around the world. So like you could have something from Brazil, Colombia, stuff like that. But we were like, okay, coffee shops do come and go, at least at that time.
0: Yeah.
1: So we needed something that was ours, something to kind of like a niche, right? So we started with crepes. Somebody was like, hey, you should start doing crepes. So I was like, all right, I'll try crepes.
0: It's like
1: so.
0: Somebody that had watched Talladega Nights once and saw the crepes like joke that's in the movie. And they're like, yeah, you should do pancakes. Crepes.
1: Yeah.
0: You get thin pancakes. It'll be easy.
1: Yeah. No, that was it. It was, so I bought this, I went to Walmart and bought this $20 tabletop skillet. And then I went to Joann Fabrics, bought some dowels, screwed them together, and I still to this day don't know what the tea is called. We just call it a tea. There is an actual name for it. This is how bad I am. But this is like, yeah. So we made the tea and just started making crepes for our friends. And then that's where my buddy came in. He was like, hey, I think you could really give this would be a great business for you. So we partnered up and we started the food truck together. He funded everything, and we were just, my wife and I were working the food truck for the first 2 years. And then we're like, I think it's time. We've got a good solid following here in Midland. So that's what made us decide to go to Midland. So
0: it's such an untapped market. I think your spot was the first place I'd ever heard of specializing in crepes as a standalone business. What type of experience have you had with other crepe shops, state, regionally, nationally? Is this a popular thing in other areas? Or
1: So there's a few throughout the state of Michigan. There's one in Flint. I know there's definitely one in Frankenmuth, which they're fantastic. But it's a similar vibe to what we have, like coffee shop vibes, but that we make crepes. So that's what we're focusing on. That's what we're going to give people. And then we'll still make some cool drinks while we're at it. But
0: one of my favorite things about your journey is that you're a true example of a grassroots business that goes through logical stepping stones to become a full-fledged spot, right? I mean, you start off as a farmer's market feature, and then you have a standalone spot now on Townsend Street, and that journey is really special. And we've talked before, but how did the farmer's market play a role in your business and businesses, honestly?
1: Yeah. So currently, every single business that I have has had something to do with the farmer's market. And honestly, my wife has to take the credit for that one. She was the one that was like, let's not start big, because if it were up to me, I would have went out, got $1 million loan, bought a building, and we would have been in massive amounts of debt, and I wouldn't have known what to do, right? So she's got to take credit for that one. Take it easy, man. So, we started small. The very first day we did was at the Mount Pleasant Farmers Market, but we found way more success at the Midland Farmers Market. So every single one of my businesses, like I said, has had something to do with the Midland Farmers Market. In fact, Iron Dame is down there, right? Well, they're down there on Wednesdays and Saturdays, and same with Enjoy Bakery are down there on Wednesdays and Saturdays.
0: Amazing. And that morphing, did the Business Alliance play a role in actually helping you become a standalone, or like, were they supportive, and what did that look like for you?
1: Tremendously. So, I mean, I know a ton of people at the Midland Business Alliance, and the resources that they give us, that's fantastic, right? So I've been talking with Nicole about other business ideas that I have, and she's always like, she's so good about validating my crazy idea. So I'm like, we're going to keep this going.
0: And then you go home and your wife's like,
1: they're like, hey, chill out, man. We got to focus on this first. So yeah, no, I love the Midland Business Alliance. We actually just signed up Enjoy today for the Midland Business Alliance. So
0: even as a Midland resident, I think the first time I ever spent time on Townsend Street was when Crepes Out of Me opened. Mm-hmm. And I think a lot of people probably have a similar storyline. What was the vibe of Townsend when you first started? And that was in what, 2015?
1: Yeah, 2015. So there's a brewing supply shop for homebrewers there. In fact, when I was peeking through the windows, the girl that owns the brew supply shop walked outside, saw me, and she's like, "Do you want to take a look on the inside?" So she had a key. So she let me in, and I was like, and, you know, it was the first place we looked at. We kind of looked through the windows of other places, but didn't really have a realtor at the time. So she was like, "What do you think?" And I was like, "It's a lot of blue in here." It was like Smurf blue all the way through, including the carpet.
0: What was it before? Yeah. Was it retail?
1: It's like a chocolate shop, okay. I think. It was a chocolate shop. Yeah. But, of course, that was like, I could see it in my head. That's the funny thing about when you like enter a space and stuff, you're like, "Oh, I could see that going there. Of course, that evolved like 15 times before we landed on what we wanted to do. But just her letting me in, I was like, "This is it. This is where we're going to be."
0: And that's Matt and Nicole at Michigan Brew Supply. And they definitely match your vibe too. So you can definitely tell you're going to get along in that space. And they were a cool business because they started doing online orders, and then they became a storefront out of the need for a warehouse.
1: Yeah.
0: It's really similar to your journey of starting doing farmer's market and then becoming a storefront. I like that younger business development looks different than it used to be. It used to be you start a storefront, and then maybe we'll sell online eventually. Mm-hmm. Well, everything now is a different form of delivery, whether that's fast service delivery at a farmer's market or whether that is online delivery. And Townsend has really matched that vibe in different ways too.
1: Yeah. Yeah, Matt and Nicole definitely, it was cool what they did. And scaling is different nowadays. Yeah, that is true. Again, my wife, she's the smart one. I'm just here. I'm just a pretty face. I don't know. But yeah, she's great. She will help me simmer down, but she also is good like with the ideas. And she's like, "Let's just plan it out. Let's get this in writing and maybe, you know, don't try to jump with 2 feet ahead." But she, so she's been tremendous in that. And with that scaling, that was her idea too. Start small and then work your way up. And then even then, the spot that we found on Townsend wasn't huge. It's only 900 square feet. So it's like, and we haven't moved from it. Because that was another thing too, is like, do we move? Do we move, find a bigger space? Because that's one of the biggest complaints we have, is it's just so small. But it's like, are we going to lose the vibe that we have if we move? And that's always been the thing. So scaling up, for me, meant starting another business, I guess.
0: What gave you the dream to go from just Crepes Out of Me to Iron Dame? Was it simply the scaling?
1: Honestly, it was, again, my wife. So you've probably been there. It takes a while. We make everything fresh. So at Crepes Out of Me, we make everything fresh, and it will take, we'll have waits of like an hour, hour and a half some days, like especially Saturdays. So we wanted to make things like hors d'oeuvres or things that we could get into people's hands quickly so that they had that instant gratification. Cause we just couldn't provide that, you know, with just crepes alone. So, and even drinks take a little bit of time. You can wait 15, 20 minutes for a drink if there's a big line. So we started, we had a pastry chef, who was our manager at the time. And so we started working with, I wanted to keep with the French theme. So we were like, let's do croissants. Let's do those type of pastries. So we worked on a couple recipes, started selling the pastries. Those took off. Then we went to the farmer's market again because I was like, well, we'll see where this can go. We can sell what we have at the farmer's market. And we did the COVID hit, slowed things down. But 2022, we were like, we're doing this. We're going to go for it. And then finally in 2024, we opened up.
0: You mentioned the pandemic slightly. What was the pandemic like owning a business? And at that point in time, your business is 5 years old, and this is pre-Iron Dame. And what did the pandemic feel like for you as a business owner on Townsend, and then also just as a business owner as a part of downtown Midland?
1: Yeah, so to answer the first part of the question, we did have to close for 2 months. That was wild because I've been working since I was 14, and then I'm just suddenly at home. And so we made videos with our kids. We did some like crazy videos, like mom and dad are going nuts and they think there's a restaurant in the middle of the yard and fun stuff like that. But we did spend a lot of good quality time with our kids. And then when it came time to open up, we started working with the food delivery services to start, because we couldn't have people come in right away. So it was like, we have to work with food delivery services. So that kind of kept us afloat. Being a part of downtown Midland. So this is where I know it gets thrown around a lot. Like we said, Midland is a special place. Midland helped keep our business afloat during that time. So our sales were record low, as most people's were. So the community was like, hey, we're going to help everybody out. Why don't we do this? Downtown Midland got a bunch of the businesses together. They sold gift certificates that couldn't be redeemed until, I think they started in March of, I forget what year, 2021 or something like that. They started in March, but you could buy the gift certificate, but you couldn't redeem it until June of that year. So you had 3 months of sales, like, just to float you. It was super cool. I mean, and then, you know, Josiah over at Red Threads, he did his whole campaign to help people out. And I did a video with him. That was fun. And he's a super progressive guy when it comes to like helping small businesses out and stuff like that. So he helped us tremendously, and he kind of rallied the troops for everybody. I don't think it was the I Am Midland campaign that he did. Was it that?
0: I think he was involved in that, but I'm not 100% sure. I don't want to quote it and be wrong.
1: Right. But
0: the I Am Midland campaign was right around that time too, which also gave a lot back to the community as well.
1: Yeah. And that's awesome. I still see people wearing those shirts.
0: Oh, I have one in my drawer right now.
1: That's awesome.
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0: You know, Iron Dame has been a hit, and these pastries are absolutely incredible. Oh, so folks should definitely go in and get one at some point in time. But those businesses are right next to each other there on Townsend. Mm-hmm. And talk about the other businesses that are now in place. Now, we know that Michigan Brew Supply is no longer in that neighborhood, mm-hmm. and they've moved on to some other things. But now, who is in those spaces?
1: So, in that space that used to be Michigan Brew Supply is Bookmarks, Bookmarks Bookshop. So, she's got a cute, awesome little bookshop. I remember when she was coming in and she was bringing those huge shelves that she had, and I was like, where is she going to put these? It's such a small space. But her husband's quite handy, and he just they got it out. They got a whole little Narnia section. You ever been in there?
0: Yeah, I have.
1: Yeah, they got a cool little Narnia section that you can sit in. She does book clubs, so she and I have collaborated on her book club. She's been trying to get them over to Crepe CME. Crepe CME, Crepe CME.
0: Tomato, tomato.
1: It's been nice. She'll bring some of her book clubs over there so that the people can get a drink if they want and take advantage of our happy hour. So that's been really nice. And then there's Mr. Mustache. So Mr. Mustache has been there almost as long as we have.
0: Mr. Mustache is a legacy organization at this point.
1: Yeah. And he's awesome. The guy that, Josh, he's a wild guy. I was talking to him yesterday and he's like, what do you got? I was putting together a saw so I could fix the tile finally at Iron Dame. And he's so easy to talk to. You know what I mean? You can talk to him about anything. And he's always like, he's got his little opinion, but he's just hilarious and fun guy. So, but yeah. And also he's helped me out a lot. So if you go into Crepe CME and you see that big Scrabble board.
0: Yeah.
1: You know that? That was Josh. He made that.
0: Oh, no way.
1: Yeah. Yeah. It was just a gift. He was like, I wanted to make this Scrabble board. Here you go. I was like, this is awesome.
0: I bet he has an interesting story because he's filling a gap here in the community where people need their technology worked on, and it's very specific to, I know he does more than just this, but it feels like cell phone is his main gig over mm-hmm. there, and it just is perfect. Like anyone in town needs their screen repaired. It's like, oh, just go over to Mr. Mustache. Yep. He'll take care of it.
1: Yeah.
0: And it's super cool.
1: I think he's completed the kind of the vibes of our street.
0: Yeah.
1: Actually. Cause it's like, so you go get your phone worked on and then, oh, well, I got to wait around. So I might as well go browse a book or go get a cup of coffee if I want and sit outside. And it's been kind of all of our little stores have kind of complemented each other in that way.
0: Well, and as we begin to talk about the Downtowns and Terrace crowd fund. I think it's important to note some of our earlier renderings, and these are specifically ChatGPT renderings of the logo we were working on before we received some professional assistance in putting one together. All incorporated, like a little screwdriver or a rolling pin or a cup of coffee, or just like different things, a book, and trying to set it off to note all four businesses. I think it's all a vibe that kind of rolls together, and you have everything going on. And you alluded to a need right in this conversation of those businesses cross over, because it's really easy to grab a book and grab a crepe and grab a book and grab a coffee. Really easy to go get your phone worked on and come get a coffee or go look at books. And all of those businesses really play together and can complement one another in different ways and for very distinctly different offerings, but you can see the roadmap for how they fit together. And that's what makes this so interesting, is that you are taking part in this year's MyPros Community Crowd Fund, where you're not just doing it for yourself, and you didn't come in with a pitch that was just crepe-centered or just Iron Dame-centered. It was always centered around all four businesses, and what's the intentionality behind that for you?
1: Well, I mean, first of all, if my neighbors succeed, then I'll succeed. And I'm not saying that selfishly. It's just, I love those people.
0: Business 101,
1: too. Yeah. And it is. It's like the more people we can drive down our street. So, and it did. I was walking downtown to the common section, and I was like, man, it looks so awesome down here. And then I was walking back, and I was like, oh, and there's our little street, and there's like some tables. And I was just like, I wonder, you know, it'd be really cool if we could get everybody together and kind of talk about this. And then the crowdfunding campaign, and I was like, oh, light bulb. Yeah, that would be the opportunity. So, and it was funny because I signed up for it last year, but I didn't really have any clear direction as to where I was going to go. And then this was the year where I was like, we can all benefit from this. So I talked to them. They were 100% on board. They let me use their renderings, and it's really cool. I think they're excited about it too. I honestly haven't I haven't had a chance to talk to them since we started the campaign. I want to, you know, see where they're at, but yeah, they're like Trisha that owns Bookmarks was, she loved the renderings, and she's like, oh, this will be fantastic. And you just picture walking down Main Street, and then you pass Townsend, and then you look down and you see like this well-lit area with some cool seating. And it's like this true cafe style French vibe that we could have right here in Midland is kind of what we're going for.
0: Well, it's great too. And for those unaware what the MyPros Community Crowd Fund is, it is a crowdfunding initiative that was started by MyPros in 2019. And one of those first businesses that we initially assisted was Pizza Baker with a pizza oven. And that year it was a very small contribution for a very small amount of matching dollars that was allotted from the Midland Area Community Foundation. And the way that works is the Midland Area Community Foundation has a standing gift that we give to the Midland Business Alliances Foundation each year to be trusted stewards of those funds to add on as a matching fund for the MyPros Community Crowd Fund. It gives the community foundation an opportunity to support young professionals in our community and support business development when we only usually get to play in the realm of nonprofit work and then also community leadership. So it allows us to have a flexible, different stance within the community in terms of business. So we're huge supporters of that. And obviously the Midland Business Alliance, being the organization that houses Midland young professionals, is so crucial to this for their trust in young professionals and the work that they're doing to support people development and retention here in Midland County. And it was just an innovative way for us to give young people a stake in business in our community. And so it started off small. Since then, we've morphed into quite a large crowd fund, and we've helped numerous businesses, a few right near you in downtown Midland, a few of those being Northeast Outdoors. I mentioned Pizza Baker, but also Aviator Cookie Company. You can also take a look at Aster, which is now going to be changing hands, but that work was done in that space as well. Three Bridges Distillery. Also, you can look across town at Grove Tea Lounge, and then also Allied Group Fitness. So we've had some different stake in some many different businesses, but this year was a big one for us because we're aiming at a $60,000 crowdfund. And what that means is we are asking for $25,000 in community contributions. And if you're listening right now, anytime between August 1st and August 31st of 2025, you can give right now at patronicity.com. Or if you head over to the MyPro section of the Midland Business Alliance website, that link will be on there. So it's $25,000 will allot for $35,000 in matching funds. And that will be one project for Townsend Street, which we are calling the Downtowns and Terrace Crowd Fund. and it's going to be awesome. So what will the actual effect once it's finished look like for you?
1: Obviously the street, it'll be like a little mini streetscape, really. Yeah. And so
0: some real placemaking.
1: Yeah. Oh yeah, for sure.

0: and again, smell the flowers, but we can line the whole street up to and maybe even beyond Mr. Mustache with these planter boxes.
1: And what's great too, when we're talking crowd funds, and I'm pulling it up right now to bring up a little bit more of the information. When you're donating to a crowd fund, a lot of time there is a reciprocation of a gift. So let's start at the top. If somebody wants to go above and beyond and give $1,000, they can get, with up to four guests, an elevated pastry crepe and cocktail tasting and a Downtowns and Love Fence lock. So the Love Fence will be one feature of this new mini streetscape, this new placemaking project as well. So can you explain the Love Fence to me real quick?
0: Yeah. So if you go to Paris, you cross a bridge, you're going to see locks everywhere. The whole idea behind it is you are with the person you love. You buy this lock, you put your name on it, lock it to the bridge, take the key and throw it in the Seine River. So we're not going to advocate littering with all these keys, but we still want to capture that vibe. So we're going to have with the planter boxes on the front, or even maybe a wall, that like a partition wall that separates Iron Dame from Crepe CME, this love lock fence. So the cool thing is if you give it that tier, then we'll actually make you a custom engraved lock with whatever you want on it. And we'll have like this, when we do the ribbon cutting for it, we're going to have a ceremonious, my lock goes on the love fence, and then it'll be cool. I think that'll be fun.
1: So with those locks, will that have a special row then for those who give in, or will they blend in with the other locks? And what will the lock look like for folks that give that specific amount of money that allow them a lock?
0: Yeah, so it's going to be just it's going to be a standard lock, but it is going to be engraved with whatever they want on it. I do want that cordoned off, pardoned off. Whatever the word is,
1: like have some sort of signage that says these were elite donors or something like
0: that. Right, exactly. Yeah, because that's just a step above the locks, right? So that's what it'll look like. I picture gold locks in my head.
1: Awesome.
0: I don't know why, but that's what I'm picturing.
1: Be cool if we could get like the most special lock that looks different.
0: Yeah.
1: We got our friends at Ace Hardware around the corner too.
0: I'll talk to Dan.
1: So we'll hit up the Bazelle.
0: That's a good idea.
1: And
0: yeah.
1: Be like, hey, what's going to be the most unique lock we can get for this thing?
0: Yeah.
1: So at the $1,000 is where someone can get that pastry crepe and cocktail tasting experience and that love fence lock.
0: Mm-hmm.
1: At $500, someone can receive a crepe per month for an entire year and six assorted pastries like the ones we are eating today. And one custom Downtowns and Love Fence lock.
0: Mm-hmm.
1: At the $250 is the lock. And then if we're at $100 or more, someone's going to receive a hoodie and a sticker. And is it one coffee as well?
0: Yeah.
1: Yeah. So if we're looking at the hoodie and sticker, are those going to be, what type of hoodies? Is that going to be the Downtowns and logo? Is that going to be your logo?
0: Yeah, Crepes? That's going to be the Downtowns and logo.
1: Okay.
0: I think when we added professionals to the mix, it was like, oh, I love it.
1: Changing
0: so
1: the branding
0: much.
1: A little bit.
0: Like, oh, this is so great. Yeah. So, and I loved it. I picture hoodies with that on it and Downtown's End or something to that.
1: Yeah. Effect. Similar to like how I'm wearing a Downtown Midland shirt. It would be branded to Downtown's End specifically. For $25 or more, folks can still receive a sticker and a coffee, and those stickers will be Downtown's End as well.
0: Yeah.
1: Or,
0: yeah.
1: Cool.
0: And if I've got stickers for everything. I'll be happy to give out more stickers.
1: Awesome. So we're sticking to some cool branding here and really creating a place. And I think it's going to be an exciting moment when this crowdfund wraps up on August 31st. And we can hopefully celebrate a little bit, but there's still a long way to go.
0: Mm-hmm.
1: And we don't need to talk numbers because it'll be all over the place depending on when folks listen to this.
0: Yeah.
1: But we're on our way and we've got really good momentum so far. And definitely encourage everyone to dive into this project because it's a community project,
0: mm-hmm.
1: and this asset will be for the community.
0: Yeah.
1: It's not just something for you. It's not just something for YouTube businesses. It's not just something for you and your neighbors.
0: Right.
1: This is something all of us can share, and that's what is behind the spirit of a crowdfund. And we're really excited for the Downtowns and Terrace crowdfund this year.
0: Yeah, so am I. That's awesome.
1: And while we're transforming places and taking a look at ways that we can make a difference in the community and the way that you have made a difference on Townsend Street, the work is not done. You are also investing yourself in another area of town, an area of a town that was just featured on a recent episode of the Max Loves Midland Show, mm-hmm. and an area of town that I work in, and it's the Circle area.
0: Yeah.
1: So enjoy Bakery.
0: Yeah.
1: I mean, I figured you had a couple spots already. Let's add a third, right?
0: Yeah, right, yeah. So that was one of those ones where my wife was like, don't do this.

0: But we, you know, when we looked at the numbers, she sat down with me and we were like, okay, we can actually make this work. So Kim, the former owner, she kind of changed careers. So she started working at I think Northwood or something like that. And so she had her career change, and it got to be where she couldn't be in two places at once. And so she approached me, and I was like, you know, we'll consider this. And we sat down a number of times, and really cool people, her and her mom, they started that whole thing. And so when we bought it, we were like, I don't want to change what you guys have. What you have here is really cool, and we just want to keep that going. There's a lot of people going. I didn't even realize how many people came and went in there, and it's cool. And then the space that she has is really well set up, and it's nice and organized in there. So there were lessons I could learn from that as well. But yeah, so Kim wanted to sell it, and we were like, yeah, let's go for it. So we worked out a deal, and then as soon as we signed on the dotted line, I was ready to meet the neighbors, and I was, you know, I met Natalia over at Sergey's, and Megan and Brett over at Boomerang, and even the gal over at the Stranded.
1: Yeah,
0: Stranded, right?
1: Super cool
0: and
1: spot.
0: Then the guy that owns the pawn shop. So the one I haven't met is Plaid Giraffe, and I also haven't met the whoever owns Jazzercise.
1: Okay, they get busy over there. I see some crowds at the Jazzercise spot.
0: Yeah.
1: I'll look across the way, and it's all sorts of people walking in there. Yeah. I don't know them either, so.
0: Yeah, it's wild. They're all so funny, too.
1: We'll give Jazzercise before work someday.
0: Yeah, right? Oh, I'll do it.
2: I'll go.
0: No, it's cool. So we're talking about ways to make that area of the circle better, like that little quarter of the circle. So Natalia and I were talking about even giving blankets out to people so they can have a picnic and stuff, which of course wasn't my idea or our idea. I think we got that when we did the
1: Brad Tunney, who was a guest on the show at one point in time. Him and his wife.
0: It was his wife that said
1: explored
0: it.
1: This. Yeah, Haley. Yeah. Haley Tunney explored that idea, and it's super interesting. And
0: that's,
1: you got
0: awesome.
1: That grassy area. We used to have the Circle Wine Garden there. So it's something that can be built upon, and it's the heartbeat of our town. You look at our city limit footprint, and it's right in the middle. Mm-hmm. It's got that circle right there, and we went away from that for a while, but I'm seeing a huge injection of young business owners in that space, or just business owners in general. I don't want to put an age on business ownership, but you know, you guys coming in with Enjoy, and Kim was already doing an incredible job there. Boomerang's an awesome business.
0: Yep.
1: You mentioned Sergey's, and those are just the food-based spots.
0: Yeah.
1: And obviously, there's your Plaid Giraffes. There are your Jazzercise spot. Yeah. There's a pawn shop right there as well. If you go across the circle next to us at the Community Foundation, we have a new tattoo shop over there. Down the way, there's like a brand new spot called Rebar. Been there about a year.
0: Yeah, yeah.
1: For folks to go work out at. Right. And then obviously Brad and Grant with Nord just right down the way. Mm-hmm. And there's so many cool businesses now that are starting to explode in that area. Yeah. And it's perfect timing because with streetscape development on the horizon or redevelopment on the horizon, now's a perfect time for y'all to get in there because it's a good time for change for that area.
0: Right. Right. Yeah.
1: And could see a lot of cool streetscape stuff that could come there as well, just through the idea that there's reconstruction right now.
0: Right.
1: And, we were part of the amenities project in downtown Midland, but downtown Midland completely changed when it went curbless. They added all sorts of stuff on top of the curbless streets. So I could see some really fun stuff happening in the circle, and we don't know what that's going to be yet, but I trust our city government to make good decisions on that. And I think we're going to have a really good time over in the circle the next few years.
0: I think it'll be fun. Yeah. I think it'd be really cool. Get some fun stuff out there. I've got ideas too, but everybody knows I have ideas.
1: And now that entrepreneurial spirit has been passed on to your kids as well, what type of fun or mischief, because I know you used to get in a little bit of mischief in high school, what type of fun are they getting into in this same type of space?
0: See, so they direct their, I don't know, I was angsty when I was a kid. My kids aren't
1: Well, I mean, you're a skater kid.
0: Yeah.
1: We were listening to, like, I don't know what kind of music you were listening to, but, like, Korn was on the radio.
0: Oh, my gosh,
1: and
0: yeah.
1: We were watching people
0: the
1: hit
0: Offspring,
1: each other, like, on Sunday nights.
0: Oh,
1: it's like,
0: yeah.
1: High-rating television.
0: Well, and then Jackass, too.
1: Yeah, Jackass was enormous.
0: That, like, all sorts of craziness.
1: Yeah, and it's just, like, we were just a bunch of angry young men riding skateboards, and, you know, it was part of the culture then.
0: Yeah. My kids are so much more well-rounded than I was. They so, like, my oldest son, he does gutters for a good friend of mine. And but he eventually wants to do it on his own, wants to own his own gutter place. My middle son, Brecken, he is trying everything he can. So he wanted to get into rug tufting. And so he learned, he's learning how to do rug tufting. In the meantime, he's like, I got to make a little bit of money. So he started, he's trying to figure, put flyers together to clean people's driveways.
1: Okay.
0: So he's taking our power washer and like, he made a stop motion video for me to look at.
1: Okay.
0: That's hilarious. He did it yesterday and he's just like, I got the driveway. It looks good. and then of course Aspen wants to take over Enjoy because, you know, she's 9 and ice cream and pink. So,
1: and ice cream's new for Enjoy as well.
0: Yeah, that's new. Yep.
1: Awesome.
0: Yep. Added some ice cream.
1: So head on over and get some ice cream and Enjoy.
0: I'm going to do it right after this.
1: Well, it's wonderful. And, you know, we talked about all of your incredible spots that you spend time here in Midland,
0: mm-hmm.
1: you know, primarily running and going to. But mm-hmm. let's talk a little bit about to somebody who is looking to see Midland through their own lenses. And if they're trying to see Midland through their own lenses and they're planning a day and you want to give them some recommendations and maybe they see things similar to you, what kind of places would you want to go to? Or what would a day look like in Midland for you if you planned one?
0: So there's a lot to do in Midland. We got Sky Bridge. Check that out over at Dow Gardens.
1: Oh, yeah. Yeah. The Canopy Walk.
0: Yeah. The Canopy Walk. Sorry. I'm confusing it with something else. But that's great, especially if you have kids. And then any one of the small businesses around that area, you can take the circle, go get ice cream. You can, what is it? U.S. Coney and Cone.
1: U.S. Coney and Cone.
0: That place is fantastic.
1: That place rules. They got great burgers.
0: Yeah. So hit them up. If you want lunch, obviously go get a crepe, some French stuff on Down Townsend, right?
1: On Down Townsend.
0: Hit the Tridge. Tridge is a must-see. You got to see that. It's cool. And then any of the number parks. I think they have 80. There's 80-some parks in Midland.
1: There's slightly over 80 parks. I believe it's more than Mount Pleasant, Saginaw, and Bay combined.
0: Nice.
1: And I'm pretty confident in that, actually. Mm-hmm. Yeah, so we the concentration of parks that we have is absolutely incredible. And the neighborhood parks.
0: Right.
1: Levi over at the Business Alliance, he plays on a basketball league in a neighborhood park on Thursday nights just over by some apartment complexes.
0: Really?
1: And you have to like walk in between houses to get out to the court.
0: Oh, yeah.
1: So they all park on the cul-de-sacs. And
0: yeah, my wife, she pointed that out to me, how many trails there are between houses that take you to little parks that are just kind of hidden.
1: They're pocket parks. You don't even see them.
0: It's so cool. Yeah. So I was walking through, we're in our neighborhood that we live in, there's like 3 of them over there. And there's like the upscale neighborhood, which is kind of closer to Wackerly. And then we live off of Jefferson. And so there's a couple parks over by Adams School right there. And right behind Adams School, I think, actually, there's a little park there. That's super cool. Definitely hit up the parks. And speaking of parks, City Forest, gotta go to City Forest.
1: City Forest is great.
0: Rent a bike at Ray's, ride a mountain bike through City Forest.
1: People don't understand what type of great services we have to mm-hmm. interact with nature, even beyond the obvious spots like the Nature Center mm-hmm. or the Conservancy. Like, we also have great businesses that support interaction with nature as well. You mentioned Ray's, and a lot of people may not even understand that you can rent bikes and you can go ride at City Forest for the day or an afternoon, an hour, whatever you decide.
0: Right.
1: Or you can go downtown to Northeast and rent a kayak. And it was really cool at River Days to see so many people kayaking down by the water. And you can interact with nature really any way you want here.
0: Mm-hmm. No, it's great. That's one thing. I mean, a couple of years ago when I was real fit, I was riding my bike on the rail trail. All the way, I rode the Claren back one time.
1: Yeah,
0: like,
1: amazing.
0: It's crazy, yeah.
1: So if someone wanted a nightcap, where would you send them for a drink?
0: Ooh, Three Bridges. Yep, Three Bridges.
1: One of your neighbors down there.
0: Yeah. We're teaming up with them for that event we have tomorrow for My Pros.
1: Very cool. Yeah. So after you hear this, we will have had a My Pros event actually on Townsend Street, and we're going to team up, and we're going to have some fun and mm-hmm. celebrate the fact that this crowdfund is going on.
0: Yeah.
1: And we're really looking forward to that. Could there be any future where I could come in and grab a cocktail with my crepe?
0: Oh, so we're working on it.
1: Oh, I don't actively want you to say. I don't want you to announce anything that you're not supposed to.
0: Well, I mean,
1: get excited, people.
0: I want a mimosa with my crepe.
1: Yeah, exactly. Yeah,
0: like mimosa flights, maybe. Depends on how I'm feeling.
1: Absolutely.
0: But yeah. No, that's what we're working on right now, is getting that kind of licensing going. So
1: would you lean into some French style drinks?
0: Oh,
1: and
0: yeah.
1: Do some stuff
0: fantastic.
1: That's a little different.
0: Yeah, French and Italian style. That'd be cool. Yeah,
1: very
0: some
1: cool.
0: European stuff. Yep, definitely want to do that. Yeah.
1: Awesome. I appreciate you sharing so much with me today about your businesses and all this cool stuff you have going on, and talking about your days as a hellion running the streets of Columbiaville, Michigan, your kids taking up the mantle as entrepreneurs mm-hmm. and. We've had a great conversation, but I want to know, as you look forward to the future of Midland, and I'm sure we've touched on a lot of this stuff, What are some of your hopes and dreams for our community?
0: So for Midland, it's tough because I feel like it's right where I want it right now. Maybe expand on what it already is. You know, you think about those little pocket parks. That's great for kids, especially families, if you need to get out. Yeah. You know, one of the things that my wife and I are back and forth on is I grew up in the country. I want to live in the country still. And she's like, I love the city for what it is. And ultimately, we're going to go with her on that one because there is so much to do in the city. And I sometimes I take it for granted, but it is pretty awesome living here with everything that we have to do. And the nice thing is it's still, like we had talked about earlier, those, it's a small town with big city vibes, but that means everything's 10 minutes away.
1: Yeah.
0: So you can do whatever you want, 10 minutes, be there in 10 minutes and do it. You want to go down to the Tridge and you're on the other side of town, head down Eastman and go to the Tridge if you want. It's not a far drive. So as far as that, really, I guess my vision for Midland is for more entrepreneurs to come in and realize that you have resources here and that places like the Midland Business Alliance, like MyPros and like the Community Foundation, there are all these organizations that are put in place to help somebody who has a dream, a business dream, to fulfill that dream. So what I see for Midland, more entrepreneurs.
1: Awesome. Well, thank you so much for being honest. Yeah. And thank you so much for
0: Thanks
1: being
0: for
1: here
0: having
1: with us
0: me.
1: Today.
0: Yeah.
1: And for those who haven't heard yet or haven't got this through your brain, the Downtowns and Terrace Community Crowdfund. Check it out. Head over to the Midland Business Alliance's website. Head to the MyPro section of the website and find that link. So once again, Brandon, thank you so much for being here with us today.
0: Thanks for having me.
1: And thank you for being here with us today on another great episode of the Max Loves Midland Show. We are happy to be back with you on more of a regular schedule. We will still take some holidays off and some time off here and there. But you will hear from us weekly for the most part from here on out, and that is a beautiful thing. You can find us anywhere you get your podcast. So if you're watching this on YouTube right now but you'd rather listen in the car, go to your favorite service. Odds are we're there. 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You can find full episodes there. 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

0: 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Kevin is the co-author of the book Navigating Through Retirement, and we're going to do just that on today's show. Kevin, great to be with you again, my friend. How's life treating you?
1: Well, you know, Walter, we were talking earlier before we started this, and I think I got a big vitamin D supplement with all that sun I've been getting because I'm full of energy.
0: So. That's great. Kevin and I both decided last week we were pretty struggling on the energy spectrum. So I don't know what was in the air maybe, but we're both feeling better this week. So that's great.
1: Totally
0: maybe
1: different.
0: It was that midsummer, just, you know, the heat got to us in our heads, maybe something like that. I don't know.
1: No, it's been hot here in the past week. Yeah. So, yep, heat's definitely there. But I don't complain, Walter, because I know it's right around the corner. So
0: that's right. You'll speak it into existence.
1: That's right. So I'm going to keep it at bay as long as I can. So
0: that's right. Well, fantastic, Kevin. Great to hear that you're doing well and looking forward to our conversation today. A little later on in the show, we'll answer one of our listeners' questions, so stay tuned for that. It might just be yours if you've submitted one recently. We'll also get to know Kevin a little bit better with our fun question of the week and, of course, lots of other good stuff on the docket as well. But our beginning conversation today is going to be one that's a little bit fun as well as informative, we hope. Kevin and I both enjoy travel. We both enjoy nature. And so that inspires today's conversation just a little bit. We're going to call it the National Parks and Financial Planning. Whether you're visiting one of the 63 national parks this summer, or if you're not going to go all out to the national park and maybe just visit a local trail nearby for a walk or a hike, there are a number of best practices that apply to both your nature hikes, your national park exploration, and, of course, your retirement plan. So we're going to draw some parallels between those this week. And, Kevin, I'm just curious, are you like a national parks collector by any means? Like, do you like trying to knock off as many as possible on your list? How many have you gone to over the years?
1: Oh, geez, Walter, I've gone to quite a few. Yeah, I do like doing that. You know, the one trip we took, we flew into Utah because the reason I flew into Utah is because they had no mileage limit on the car I rented. And we took the 5-state tour and went through, you know, Mount St. Helens, of course, went through Yellowstone, went through, you know, Mount St. Rushmore, went through, you know, the volcano sites. We did it all. We put 2,400 miles on. And the guy says, "Where in the world did you go?" I said, "We had fun." So we went through Oregon, Idaho, Utah, Wyoming, Montana, and came back around. So it was fun.
0: Nice. Yeah, you and I are wired similarly, where we'll fly somewhere, rent a car, and then still end up driving 2,000 miles on a trip.
1: Yeah. It just saves so much time, and it's so much easier on you. So, yeah.
0: Yeah, you get to see cover a lot of ground, see all the in-between places. That's what I love about that.
1: And you'll even go off-grid. You will.
0: What's that?
1: You'll even go off grid from some of the stories you told me. You'll go up in the mountains where there's no electricity, no running water, no nothing. So
0: yeah. You know, we don't go too crazy, but a little crazy is the way I like to say it. You know, just enough to feel dangerous, like we're real outdoorsy people. But I'm not going to pretend that we touch the real outdoorsman by any means. But
1: until you go outside at night and there's no lights and you hear noises, right?
0: You scurry back inside. Not going out there with my axe, walking around looking for trouble by any means.
1: There you go.
0: But yeah, we've tried to collect a good amount of national parks in our life as well. And yeah, we've done Rocky Mountain. We've done a couple of them up in Washington State. We've done, you know, a couple here in Colorado, of course. And one underrated one, I'll just throw this out there and then we'll get into the content today. The Great Sand Dunes National Park in Colorado. And you're saying probably sand dunes in Colorado? Yeah. Yes, it's a very bizarre, interesting, kind of wild place. So highly recommend to check it out. You can just kind of pop right in. It's not one that you're going to do a ton of exploring. There's just these sand dunes that are up against the mountains, and it's a pretty wild scene. And in the spring, a river then runs through the dunes from all the melting snow up in the mountains, and people go out there and they body surf, you know, kind of on the waves and on the river, and, you know, wade in there and play. And it's a pretty unique sight. So I highly recommend it.
1: That's
0: got to
1: be cold
0: it.
1: Water too, huh?
0: Yes. But the sand dunes are very hot. So you get that Colorado sun up, and then you got no coverage. It's just straight sand dunes. So you're kind of glad for the cool water.
1: There you go.
0: Yeah. It's a neat place. And one that I never knew existed until we moved out here. So I'll throw it out there in case you're coming through this way again. Seek it out. Well, we've got a couple of good lessons for whenever you're doing exploring, whether it be on foot in a hike or in, you know, in a car driving through the national parks. First lesson, Kevin, is don't go without a map, or at least, you know, a GPS, I suppose, could be the more recent version of this one. But yeah, that's the kind of standard thing. Anybody that's been to a national park, what's the first thing they ask you when you pull up? Do you need a map today? You know, it helps you get around and explore these new areas.
1: Especially if you go to a big one like Yellowstone, right?
0: Yeah.
1: It's huge. So yeah, they give you a map for a reason. You know, you can use it as much or as little as you want, but it's there when you need it. So Walter, what do you think I'm going to put the connection to financial advising here to a map? What direction do you think I'm going to go?
0: We normally save this comparison for the end, but we're going to put it at the beginning today, I'm guessing. And that's the plan, because the plan is our financial roadmap, right?
1: It is. So you need a financial roadmap. We say it week in and week out for about 8 years now. It's not meant to limit you or burden you, but it's rather to empower you, to educate you, to give you the confidence to go in retirement. The plan is going to allow you to see your goals if you're achieving them. It's going to show your shortfalls. It's going to show you how to fill those shortfalls with the investments and the assets that you saved up to then. And it's going to turn, I for most people who come in, Walter, once we go through that simplicity process here, I call it the look. I get the look where people say, oh, I get it. So it gives them the reinsurance. And for the first time, I hear this a lot of times, for the first time, I finally understand, you know, the shortfall, how you're filling it, what the investments are all about, how to do that. And that's what a good map will do. It'll get you from start A or point A to point B, and it'll get you there with the confidence. So don't go into retirement without that map or that plan. Yeah, because it's essential that you get going to and through retirement with the confidence, education, and the plan to get you to there.
0: Makes total sense, and that's an easy first lesson to take with us. So, yes, don't go in without a map, without a plan, without that help to get you navigating through the areas you're going in. Also, it's nice to have the physical map because, you know, sometimes you go in these national parks and you might lose cell signal. The GPS might not even, you know, be cooperating with you. So it's always nice to have that, too, as the backup plan of knowing where you need to go.
1: My mom and dad used to go to all, that's where I get it from, they used to go to all these parks, and we had maps from every place they went. It was funny because this tells you how advanced we are with technology now. But my mom knew we were going to go in the summer, and she'd write all the chambers of commerce and get all the maps for the particular area, and they'd mail them to us. And so she'd be prepared before she went out there.
0: That's pretty cool. And that's just like how you get the, you know, the, what do you call it these days? Like the Frommer's Guide, wherever you're traveling and all that kind of stuff. So
1: yeah.
0: Makes a lot of sense. There's another lesson you'll learn, especially if you're a hiker, but in any national park is going to have literature about this, and that's to leave no trace. Kind of this common idea, of course, that you're not going to leave trash behind. You're not going to mess things up for other people or the critters who come behind you. You try to leave things like you found them, or even in a better spot than how you found them.
1: Wow. Have you seen that picture, Walter? Don't go out and take pictures of wildlife either. You know, like buffalo. Did you see that picture?
0: The picture in the video from last weekend?
1: Yeah.
0: Yes.
1: Yeah.
0: I mean, I'm glad the guy is okay. Sounds like he was injured, but in good spirits. And I got to say, I mean, our family was sitting around when we saw that video. We had a chuckle or two.
1: Yes. They tell you not to do it, but people just got to test it. And that buffalo is determined to run him through the trees and toss him.
0: I will say, the guy in the suspenders, like, he didn't seem to me, at least, to be doing anything egregious. Like, they were just walking through their campground and saw the bison, took a picture of him, and then all of a sudden they got hunted down.
1: So yeah,
0: they weren't as bad as the people that are like 1 foot away from the bison trying to take a selfie.
1: You know? No, I mean, that was, you know, most of the time you see it, they're really up close, but this time it was different.
0: I felt bad for that guy, but man, he got sent flying through the air.
1: So how do we turn this into financial advice? Well, you know, when people come into my office, they got a, you know, big list of things. You know, they have assets, they got homes, they got second homes, they got stocks, they got bonds, they have, you know, property and all these types of things. So it's a lot of stuff to put on, you know, to put onto your heirs once you're gone. So to do this, make sure, you know, you got trust in place. Do you have your beneficiaries listed correctly? Is your bank, a lot of people don't have this, Walter, your bank has a beneficiary designation. It's called payable on death. For whatever reason, I see the people come in, they don't have that on there. So what happens, Walter, let's say you and Connie, you have a bank account, you put no beneficiary under the payable on death. What happens to that money if you're both gone?
0: Probate.
1: Probate.
0: Yeah.
1: Nobody wants probate, right? We all heard about that. So that's what doing, leaving the beneficiary on your accounts is. It's going to avoid that probate process. So do you have other issues? Do you have a second marriage? Do you have all these things? So you want to make it, you know, nice and neat and tidy as possible so that your loved ones don't have to have any added stress when you're gone, because it's stress enough when you lose your loved ones. And by doing that, you're going to need to talk to professionals. You need to talk to an advisor like myself, or you're going to need to talk to attorneys and accountants and all that stuff, and make sure you get that plan. We're talking about the plan again, but make sure it's all going in the direction as you want. So you can leave a trace, a nice trace when you're gone, but don't leave a mess, because that's the last thing you want to do. Is you've raised your family, you've gotten along good with them, and then you leave them a mess, and that's a permanent memory you're leaving it with them. So take time. Tidy up your situation, talk to the professionals, and put that plan in place for that also.
0: All good points, Kevin, and we're working our way through to our final comparison here. We're talking about, if in case you've just joined us, national parks, hiking, and financial planning, how it all relates and where the best lessons are. And the last one to understand is that every park is different. And if you've been to one national park, you have not seen them all. Each park is very unique, requires different approaches, how you pack, how you travel through them, all of that kind of stuff. You know, Yosemite is not the same as Denali. So we need different plans for each park that you go to. There are some parks you can do in a day. Others, like Yellowstone, we spent an entire week from sun up to sundown traversing hundreds to thousands of miles over the course of that week, covering as much ground as possible to try and explore every nook and cranny. Kevin, I'll tell you what, I think I could have spent months there and kept finding new things and new places and new experiences. So every park's a little bit different and requires a different plan of attack.
1: It is. I mean, you mentioned Yosemite. I went there also to see the Redwoods. I've been to Yellowstone. I've been to many of them, and they're all different. And the correlation here is everybody comes to my office is different. Everybody comes to my office is different. You know, we have, you know, you're married, you're not married, your big age difference, second marriage, third marriage, whatever it is, we have to put a plan together that's custom just for you, that points out what your values are, what your income needs are, how do you want to leave what's left to your heirs. All of those things can be put in there. And there, I've been doing this 35 years, Walter, and there hasn't been two people alike in all those 35 years that come in that have the same type of planning, the same type of values, same type of goals, all those other things. There's some similarities, but there's not two people that are alike in that situation. So how do you fix that? Well, you sit down and you build that plan that's just for you. If you want to go to Yosemite next year, you want to go to Denali the year after, you want to go to Yellowstone the year after that, guess what? We need to build that into your plan, because all of these things take dollars to go there. And in our Simplicity plan, we have something called life events. That would be considered a life event. I want to go to Yosemite and plan for it. I want to go to Denali. I want to go to Yellowstone. We can build it into your plan, and we can show you how to pay for it, and we can get the numbers for you so that you're comfortable and you're ready when you want to go there. So don't go into retirement without a plan. We talk about this each and every week, Walter, and we've been doing it for a long time. But it's critical. You wouldn't go, you know, when you go to the doctor's office and you're sick, they come up with a plan. We've all talked about me. When I went to Mayo Clinic, the first thing they did is they diagnosed me and they come up with a plan. Now, without that plan, I may not be here today. Everybody needs a plan. It doesn't matter what you're doing. Doctors have a plan. If you're going to the bank, there's a plan. Just get your plan set in place. Get educated. Understand it. Fill your shortfalls, and all those things will come together. And then I can tell you with 35 years experience, once you do that, most people are a lot happier and a lot more confident when they go into retirement.
0: Great points across the board, Kevin. And here is the way to get in touch if you'd like to talk a little bit more specifically about your financial plan, how you can get on the right track to get to and through retirement. If you don't have a plan in place currently that's giving you confidence, that's answering all the big question marks that surround your plan, all you have to do is call Kevin at 888-885-PLAN. That's 888 888- 888-885-7526. The plan is so important, that's why we put it in the phone number, 888-885-PLAN. If you get the voicemail, leave a quick note. Kevin or the sensational Stacy there in the office will return your call and set up that time to chat one-on-one with Kevin. You'll be able to talk about where you are right now, what your goals are for retirement, and that unique plan that's customized just to you to get you to those goals. 888-885-PLAN. There's no cost or obligation. You're just calling to set up that time to chat and go over your situation. You do not have to have all of your numbers and figures and statements and all those kinds of things pulled together right now. You just need to kind of have those questions in mind. You know, what is the main thing that you're wondering about in retirement? It might be as simple as, how much do I need to have saved? How much can I withdraw? Those are some of the starting questions that people often have. How can I make sure I take that yearly trip to see my grandchildren or overseas? These, or to that national park to bring it back full circle. These are the kinds of things that you're going to talk about. We talk in goals and build a plan around those goals. So call the number 888-885-7526 or simply 888-885-PLAN and set up that time to chat with Kevin and go over your situation. 888-885-PLAN. More coming up on today's show. 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
3: We've got another great segment today to talk a little bit about how estate planning fits into your life. Part of our mission here on Simply Financial is to connect the dots to other parts of your retirement life. And we often talk about physical fitness, of course. We've had several segments on that. We have medical segments as well and estate planning conversations. Back with us once again is Clay Johnson. And Clay, I'm excited to talk to you a little bit this week about the basics of estate planning. This is going to be for folks especially who have never really dabbled in this world or have always kind of wondered, all right, I've heard the term trust, but what really is a trust? Or do I really need that will in place if my situation's really simple? Or, yeah, the power of attorney, what's the deal with that? How important is it? What kinds are there? We're going to kind of answer all of those basic estate planning questions on today's show. So it's a great introduction to anybody who hasn't danced in this estate planning world before. As always, Kevin Ray is still here with us as well as we talk with Clay. And Clay, you ready to rock and roll on today's show?
4: Good morning, Walter. Absolutely. Yeah. Thanks for having me.
3: Okay. Looking forward to it. Let's dive right in. So why don't we start with wills? I would say, and correct me if I'm wrong, that would probably be the most basic estate planning topic and conversation we can have, right?
4: You're right. So a will just serves as instructions to the probate court after a person passes away as to what their wishes are, as to who should be in charge, who should receive their assets and when. And if they have minor children, the will would be the place to also direct who should be named as the nominated guardian and conservator for any children who are minors at that time. So it is the very most basic way to plan ahead for the eventual passing, which we will all do at some point, but maybe not necessarily the most complete approach for a lot of folks as well.
3: When a lot of people come in to meet with you for the first time, Clay, have they already had a will in place before and they're looking to maybe update it or make it more sophisticated? Or is it somebody's first time usually putting together a will?
4: Well, that's exactly true. We do often see people who've got wills that are old and moldy, been tucked away for a long time, and oftentimes were put in place when their children had been very young, just their first born, and they wisely recognized at that time in the past that they needed to do some planning. They've got children, they want to be responsible. But over time, they recognize later that, the children may not be young anymore, but they still need some planning, and the will no longer is the best tool to do that. So we would discuss at that point whether they should also look at a trust. And there are lots of different types of trusts, but the benefit of a trust would be a lot more flexibility and a lot more privacy as compared to just having the will in place. But we also see lots of young families who don't have anything in place. And, as with people who've had wills in place for years, the young families recognize that they need to do some planning for the children. And there would certainly be wills as part of that, but maybe a trust as well, depending on their situation.
3: What's usually the trigger for why somebody might want to advance from a will into the trust side of the equation?
4: Sure. The main trigger would be if they would like to avoid probate and their assets are not extremely, extremely simple. So there are a few situations where trust is just not necessary. Say, for example, they've got maybe a house and just a few bank accounts and maybe a retirement account and just one child who is very healthy. Well, in those situations, they may have a will just in case, but designate beneficiaries on their accounts and have things pass outside probate through beneficiary designations without the need for a trust. But it's still not necessarily the most complete approach because there's always a risk that, heaven forbid, people die out of their demographically anticipated order. And the trust would allow us to plan ahead for that, where not having a trust leaves risk for unintended consequences.
3: Makes a lot of sense. We should start with the definition between the revocable and the irrevocable trusts as we turn the page to that side of the equation. Can you explain that for us? And then we'll dive into a little bit deeper in the trust world.
4: Sure. Most trusts that people put into place for estate planning would be revocable, so that they would have the ability to amend or revoke that trust at any time, so long as they're capable of doing so throughout their life. Those would become irrevocable once they pass away. But there are also some situations where a trust is set up intentionally to be irrevocable right off the bat. That would be more often for either asset protection planning, if they're working to shield assets from creditors that don't exist at this point, but might pop up down the road for someone who may be a target for malpractice, for example. Or also for estate tax planning, an irrevocable trust would be a way to set up ownership of assets that are intended to go on to the next generation down the road. And we want to avoid having those assets taken into account when it's time to calculate what the estate tax is payable after the person passes away. A common type of irrevocable trust would be to own life insurance. So for example, if someone's got life insurance in place and they pass away, the value of that death benefit would be taken into account for purposes of calculating any estate tax due, whereas if it's owned in an irrevocable trust, that can be avoided. So there are a whole lot of different reasons why a person may set up an irrevocable trust, but 99% of the trusts that we prepare are set up to be revocable when they're established, and only become irrevocable down the road after the person passes away. And I say the person, but it could be one grantor, or it can be very commonly it's both spouses who are the donors who set up the revocable trust for the benefit of each other and their children.
5: Can you hit on the stepped up basis if it passes through the trust?
4: Sure, that's a good point. Yeah. Having the asset owned in the trust allows the basis to step up so that when the capital gains tax bill becomes due, when the asset is ultimately sold, if that happens after the person passes away, then their heirs only have to pay capital gains tax on the growth after the date of that person's death. So rather than having to pay capital gains tax on all that growth throughout the client's lifetime, that growth is never taxed if it's set up properly to pass once they die. Too often we see where people try to simplify their planning and instead name the children as a joint owner on the asset. Maybe transfer the house during life to the child to avoid probate, or transfer gift stocks, for example, to the child during lifetime to avoid having those assets unnecessarily go through probate. And sometimes, you know, that may achieve one objective, but still be far worse than having not done anything at all, because when the asset is transferred as a gift during lifetime, there's no step up in basis, meaning the child still has the same tax basis on that asset that the client would have had, and the child will pay tax on all the growth that occurred while the client owned it, whereas if they'd inherited it through the trust, the stepped up basis means that the child would have paid far less capital gains tax.
5: I'm assuming thousands and thousands in most cases.
4: Sure. For example, I mean, look at the value of homes over the years, right? I mean, houses have gone up a lot. Lots of people have a lot of gain in the value of their home that the child may end up paying tax on if they sell it after having received it as a lifetime gift, which would not be taxed at all if they received it as an inherited asset through the trust. So it's a powerful tax planning tool as well. It's a very good point.
3: Yeah, it's pretty cool how all of that works. All right, the third leg of this stool, I suppose, as we talk about the basics of estate planning. We've talked about wills and trusts so far. What about power of attorney or powers of attorney, right? There's multiple versions.
4: Yes, absolutely. And so the powers of attorney allow a person to designate an agent to act on their behalf during their lifetime. And those are extremely powerful documents because they really authorize a person to handle anything from a legal or business standpoint that the client could also do on their own. And the reason those are so beneficial is that they avoid the need to appoint a guardian and conservator, particularly in the event of an incapacity as people get older and need more help. And as financial institutions are required to be extremely careful with what information that they're sharing with someone other than the client, they're going to need to seek proof if a child, for example, needs to become more involved in administering a client's affairs, paying bills, talking with the medical care providers about a bill or anything of that nature. So having a very simple 4-page power of attorney document in place can avoid huge amounts of delay and complications because as you know,

0: need help. And it can be a much more gradual and efficient process to bring in a child or that other trusted person to help with administering their daily affairs, which is certainly doesn't get any more simple as a person ages. It gets more and more complex.
1: I can give you a real good example, Walter. We had a family member who didn't have any powers of attorneys in place, been after him for years. That accident happened. They went into, they were gone a year, and the family couldn't agree on one thing or the other, so broke the family up. I went to Bay County court system. Everything was documented there also, all the assets. And then they appointed a conservator. And then the conservator made all the choices. And then to undo that was a lot of fun too. So that's powers of attorney are really, really important. When people come here, I'm not an attorney, but that's the first thing I ask. And if you don't have one, I'm going to point you someplace. So
0: it's so simple, but can save so much difficulty. And as Kevin mentioned, when you have to deal through the probate court, it's really an invitation for disputes, and it's hard on families, and certainly can make Thanksgiving dinners a lot less enjoyable
1: for many years.
0: Right. So it's tough. So, you know, strong communication among family members, making clear what a person wants, can save a whole lot of difficulty down the road. And as you'd mentioned, Walter, there are a few different kinds of powers of attorney. We've been really talking mostly about the financial power of attorney to allow a person to handle finances or business matters and you know, make sure that the required minimum distributions have been taken from a retirement account. And so that really plays in tandem with the role of the successor trustee, which handles trust assets, but certain assets like a retirement account can't be titled in the trust when a person's alive. Instead, the trust can be named as a beneficiary. So the power of attorney is another important piece of it. Then there's also the medical power of attorney or healthcare patient advocate, which kicks in only once a person has been determined to be unable to make their own medical decisions, but again, can save a whole lot of difficulty and problems among families when it is clear what the client's wishes are by designating a legally named patient advocate and also making clear in the document what that person's wishes are in the event there's, you know, possibly no prospect of a recovery. At what point should medical treatment be administered or withdrawn? So difficult situations, and if we can make it any simpler and less painful for the family, we always are happy to do that with that power of attorney. So it's important.
1: The one example comes to mind is Terry Schiavo, right?
0: Out of Florida.
1: That brought everybody to light why you need that power of attorney.
0: It was a national news case.
1: Yes.
0: And a huge fight between her husband and her parents over whether to terminate life support.
1: Right.
0: And that's been decades ago, and still everybody knows that name because it was such a problem. And you can avoid the whole thing with the power of attorney to make your wishes clear.
2: Yeah, that was the one that caught everybody's attention, but certainly wasn't the last problem or issue or fight, just the one that captured all of our eyes and ears. But these problems still play out on pretty much a daily basis somewhere in the country. And so that's why you want to have proper planning done. We talk all about the planning process here on the show each and every week. Our long-term listeners certainly know all about why it's so important to have a financial plan. But this is that next level, making sure that the estate planning side is also taken care of. And what it sounds like to me is if you're a person who likes clarity, if you're a person who likes structure, if you're a person who wants things to run smoothly and not cause chaos, you know, in the wake of either your death or incapacitation or some other unfortunate issue with you or a family member, having these things in place just solves all of those problems and makes life a lot easier to navigate for you and all of your loved ones as well. And so if you'd like to take advantage of further estate planning, maybe beyond the basics that you've done, you can certainly get in touch with Clay Johnson. You can always reach out to our show, of course, and Kevin can put you in touch directly with Clay. You can also look up Clay as well, estate planning attorney right here in mid-Michigan and serving the Tri-City area. A little bit more longevity than Kevin, even. You know, Clay, I joke with Kevin all the time about his 3 decades of financial planning experience, but you guys as a firm at Braun Kendrick have been in Saginaw since 1874. So Kevin's got a ways to go to catch up to you on that length of time in the community.
0: I'm very fortunate. It's a wonderful firm. I've been there my entire career and have had some wonderful mentors in the past that I've learned a lot from. And I'm one of about 25 attorneys in the firm, which, you know, we each

0: are able to have our own areas of expertise. And it, there are lots of things that I'm not an expert about, but I'm very fortunate to have a partner or a colleague who probably is. So I very much have enjoyed being with Bronk Hendrick. It's a great firm.
1: Yeah, a lot of experience at the firm, of course, a lot of due diligence, and a lot of just making sure everything's executed well and smoothly. And if you would, again, like to get in touch with us to talk a little bit more about the financial planning side or the estate planning side, you can do that at 888-885-PLAN. That's 888-885-7526. That'll get you in touch with our team. Leave a quick note. Let us know if you get the voicemail, you know, if you want to interact more on the estate planning side or with financial planning. And Kevin and the sensational Stacy in the office will get you all set. That's 888-885-PLAN. If you've got any questions on your mind regarding these issues, and we can, you know, talk off air during the week whenever it's convenient for you. 888-885-PLAN. That's 888-885-7526. Clay will join us another show in the future, so come back and join us. We'll have these attorney segments every couple of weeks here on the show, so be sure to be on the lookout for our next conversations. We've got lots to dive into, from more incapacity planning conversations to planning for minor children, what to do in those areas, special needs planning, digital asset planning, charitable giving, relocation issues, blended families, and a whole bunch more. So all that's on the docket for our discussions on future episodes. So come back and join us again. We are not done for this week, however. More coming up between Kevin and I as we flip the page back to finances coming up next.
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1: It's getting to know you time. Well, it's time to get to know Kevin a little bit better on today's show, where we step outside of the financial world. Kevin, my question for you this week is about golf. Not fishing or hunting, but golf.
12: Okay.
1: What's the lowest score you've ever had?
12: Well, Walter, I'm not a very good golfer, okay? So I go out a couple of times a year now, but I used to go out a little bit more. My lowest score I ever shot was a 42, which I thought was pretty good for me. So I shot a 42 at Green Hills up here in Pinconning on the back nine, and I was so hyped up because I was driving the ball good. I was going with a client of mine named Pat, and I said, geez, you know what? I can feel it. I got the swing down. Let's golf another nine. He was kind of hesitant. We ended up golfing another nine. You know what my next nine was?
1: Like an 80?
12: 56. I should have stopped when I was on top, right? I should have did a Tom Brady and left on top, right? So, but yeah, so that's my lowest score. Normally I'm in the, you know, low 50s, high 40s, and I'm pretty happy there. But I don't golf as much as I used to. I've never been a good golfer, so I don't want to give that claim out there. But in that 42, I was pretty happy.
1: Nice.
12: Yeah, how about you?
1: That's fantastic. I'm not much of a golfer. I like the driving range. I've done a couple of rounds, but it didn't keep score. So I don't know what my lowest score is. It wouldn't be anything to be excited about. That is for sure. So I don't know. Lowest score. Let's call it an average of 6 strokes a hole, maybe 7 or 8. Again, didn't really keep score.
12: You got a participation trophy, right?
1: That's right. That's right.
12: Yeah, good.
1: my best score in mini golf maybe was like, you know, a 32 or something like that. a couple of holes and hole in ones in it, you know.
12: You're gonna claim the fame as mini golf then.
1: Yeah, I don't even know if I'm that good at mini golf, but definitely better than the full game, that's for sure. Awesome. All right. Well, more to come on today's show. Stay tuned, everybody. We've still got more to get to, including answering one of our listener questions. We'll do that when we come back. Rocket Grab Plus.
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1: Well, it's time to answer one of our listener questions here on Simply Financial with Kevin Ray. And this week's question comes to us from Keith. And Keith says, do I need to set up a revocable trust? I have a basic will and all my beneficiaries are set up on my accounts. I want things to be as simple as possible for my family when I'm not here, but can't decide if this is extra and unnecessary or helpful. What do you think, Kev?
12: That's a good question, Keith. We've had Clay Johnson on here from as an attorney, and he's answered this, but I'm going to kind of answer it from my point of view. Remember, I'm not an attorney, so I'm going to give you my spiel from listening to attorneys and working to attorneys all these years. Now, remember, if you have a will, every will that you go through there, if it goes through that, it's going to go through probate. So most people are going to just list like personal property. You know, this gun goes here, this goes here, that type of thing. You said you have beneficiaries on all of your accounts. So by putting beneficiaries on your accounts, we do that here also. That's going to avoid the probate process. So that's kind of what the trust does. It's going to avoid probate. You want things as simple as possible. Now, if you have, let's say you worked at Dow Chemical here, like a lot of guys have over the years, and they bought stock and they've had it for 30 or 40 years, a trust may make sense because then you get what's called step up in basis. It goes to your beneficiaries and it helps tax wise. Maybe you have land, maybe it's a second marriage. Those types of things, you may want to consider that and go talk to a person like Clay. But for most people, the attorney that I work with, and that's Clay, he'll tell you probably don't need a trust unless you have some more in-depth planning going on, like the stocks, second marriage, you know, businesses, land that you have, and those types of things. Sounds like, Keith, you've done a pretty good job. I'm not an attorney, but remember, anything that goes through that will go through probate. So you want to put beneficiaries on the other accounts like you have. That avoids probate. And then the last thing you think about is your home. Now, you can talk to attorneys. I know they use trust to, you know, avoid the probate process there. I've heard of life estate deeds or Lady Bird deeds does the same thing from attorneys I've heard. But talk to an attorney, get their opinion. But from my opinion, for most people to come in the office, I make sure you have beneficiaries on your accounts, because the primary reason people do that is to avoid probate. And that's what, if that's your reason, you have done a good thing there. But there's other things, other extenuating circumstances that I don't know about. So if you want, Keith, you can give me a call and I can kind of point you in a direction, give you some help there too.
1: Yeah, it's a great question, Keith. Thank you for sending that one in to us. And if you'd like to submit a question, you can do that. Insightfolios.com. Look for the listen button and you can ask questions that way, or email Kevin@insightfolios.com. And if you'd like, we can feature your question on a future show. You, of course, can also just have one-on-one conversations privately with Kevin. That's what most folks do. And you can set that time up to chat by calling 888-885-PLAN. You might have a question like Keith did on your mind, and that sparks the planning process. It might be something related to how much money you need to have saved for retirement. How much can you withdraw? How much time do you need to plan for in retirement? All these kinds of things end up being kind of that initial question that sparks the planning process and leads you down that path to getting a full plan in place. The hardest part really is just raising your hand that first time and saying, I'm ready to talk about this. And that's what Kevin tries to make easy for you to do. All you have to do is call 888-885-PLAN and say, yeah, I'm ready to talk about a plan. I've got questions. Let's get some answers here. And Kevin will walk you through that. 888-885-PLAN. That's 888-885-7526. Important to know that your initial financial review is complimentary, no obligation to proceed. It's just a great way to explore some of your options when it comes to planning for your financial future. 888-885-PLAN. That's 888-885-7526. Kevin, thank you so much for all the help on today's show. Really enjoyed catching up with you, and we'll do it again next week.
12: Look forward to it, Walter. Stay safe.
1: Will do. Thanks, everybody, and we'll talk to you next time right back here on Simply Financial.
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0: Celebrating over a decade of exploring the Great Lakes states, this is Behind the Mitten with Gonzo and Amy Sherman. For 11 years, they've taken you across Michigan, from small-town diners to big-city festivals, from hidden breweries to can't-miss destinations. And now, we're heading even farther north. Behind the Mitten is proud to welcome our first station in Michigan's Upper Peninsula, broadcasting from Escanaba and reaching listeners across the UP. This is your inside guide to food, festivals, people, and places that make the Mitten and now the UP special. It's time to hit the road. This is Behind the Mitten.
1: And welcome to this weekend's Behind the Mitten. John Gonzalez along with Amy Sherman. Behind the Mitten is Michigan's premier travel radio show and podcast. And Amy, I don't know about you, but I'm just ready for the summer's here. I'm just ready for more summer.
2: You're ready for more summer? You're embracing summer? Well, I love Michigan because you know what we say? We say summer is the reason why we live here. I mean, we would say we live here all year round because we embrace every season, but it's a true statement that summer in Michigan is glorious.
1: Yeah, in fact, we're in our cars right now, and it's a beautiful day, and get our windows down. But you know what? I one thing I've been watching is a lot of World Cup soccer. How about you?
2: Are you a fan?
1: I think I'm becoming a fan, yeah.
2: I like that you get into these sporting events when they roll around, and you go all in. I love it.
1: I've never been a soccer fan, but my dad always wanted me to play because that's a sport he played when he was young. But I never got into it. I was getting baseball, as you know. But I've been enjoying the World Cup, and I've been enjoying watching these underdog teams play these big powerhouse teams.
2: That's what I say. Are you, are you a fan of the U.S.? I mean, everyone's a fan of the U.S. I got that part, but what's your next favorite team?
1: Well, rooting for USA first. I want them to win it all, but Mexico would be number two.
2: Okay. Yes.
1: Where my dad's from. Yep. Good. And, they have some pretty intense fans. Have you watched any of the games at all?
2: Mexico does
1: have matches.
2: Matches. Yeah. They have some serious fans. I mean, I think every team has serious fans, but yes. They're very enthusiastic.
1: Well,
2: our Mexican friends.
1: Yeah. So this weekend's show, I think we'll focus a little bit on soccer, right?
2: Let's talk about soccer. Yeah, because we've been talking about it a lot because you and I are based in Grand Rapids. For those who don't know, most of the time you're also kind of based in Saginaw, but in Grand Rapids, if you have come through town recently, driven down 131 or perhaps on 196 highways, you have seen this big stadium going up. I'm not talking about the amphitheater. That is a different project and a different show. We'll do that later. This is the stadium. It's Amway Stadium, and it's got this big curved roof, and it's right there on 131. And you guys, it's a soccer stadium.
1: It is.
2: It's a professional soccer stadium.
1: It is, and I've always wondered. I've been curious about, like, I've always known that soccer has a following, right? And kids are into it. It's not like the way it used to be back when I was a kid. No one played soccer. I'm noticing like every few years, more and more kids are playing. And like my granddaughters are playing soccer. They're having a good time with it. But I'm just noticing with the World Cup this year, some of the matches being played in U.S. stadiums, there's a certain excitement level around the U.S. and Michigan included for soccer.
2: Yes, it's having its moment. That's for sure. In America, what I like to think about us is we're like behind everybody else. The rest of the world has been on this train forever.
1: Now, did your kids play soccer, Amy?
2: Yeah, some of them did. Yes, it was not a very big deal in our house. We didn't really get into it.
1: I could see them playing.
2: I did coach one.
1: Wait, what?
2: Oh yeah, I was a coach, soccer coach. Yeah, had to learn the rules prior to the first. The first practice. Yeah. You know how it is with kids. You you want your kid to play. Sometimes you got to coach.
1: Well, as you know, I coached baseball for a lot of years and basketball. And then one random weekend, my brother Pete called me, and his girls were young, and he was coaching the soccer team. And I'm like, Pete, you know nothing about soccer, right? Anyway, he calls me up and says, oh, I can't be at the game this weekend or the match. Can you come and coach? And I'm like, I know nothing about soccer. So I go to the game or to the match, and you just have fun with the kids, right? The park director came up to me and said, oh my gosh, you're a great coach. Can you like coach other teams too? I'm like, I am not a soccer coach. I don't even know the rules. So I'm sure you knew the rules.
2: I had to review the rules, and then I just promptly threw all the rules out the window and said, let's have a good time, kids.
1: All they really care about when they're kids is like, what's a snack, right?
2: Here's what the kids remember from my time coaching, because my son, I think he still brings this up, is our very last practice. We had parents versus the kids. Did you ever do this?
3: No.
2: So we had two teams, parents played the kids. It was just fun, right? Well, it was also a monsoon rainstorm and we played in it. I've never been so muddy in my life. In fact, my son and I had to strip down outside the car and ride home on newspapers. So it really wasn't about the match for us. It was more about the journey, which I think might be the case for a lot of people.
3: Well, but watching these World Cup games, the fans are crazy enough that they would play in mud or cheer in mud, because I love the intense loyalties of these fans, not only in the U.S., but worldwide. And I think that's what I've enjoyed the most of watching these matches on TV, is like random countries. You didn't realize, like in Africa, that they had, you know, these big, intense followings, but they do. And it's pretty cool to watch it.
2: It's very cool. And I that's what I am excited about for Grand Rapids, is to get some of that soccer excitement in our downtown. I know that Detroit has a soccer team and they play games in Hamtramck there, and it's a huge deal. And I can't wait for that excitement to happen here in Grand Rapids. And I think our businesses and community are getting excited about it too. And so that's part of what we wanted to talk about on the show this week, was that excitement surrounding big projects like this and what it means for everyone. Because while a big building's going up on 131, what does that really mean for the people in Grand Rapids who are going to be living with it every day?
3: That's right. Folks, just a reminder, you are listening to Behind the Mitten, Michigan's premier travel radio show and podcast. And I'm John Gonzalez, along with Amy Sherman. 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
2: Thank you for doing all the work.
3: Just reminding people that we're out there.
2: And reminding you, I had somebody ask me this the other day, like, oh, have you ever done a show on this? And I was like, we've got like 800 of them. So if you're out there traveling around our great state these summer months, please take a listen to some of our previous shows. I bet we have a show on something you're doing.
3: Yeah, it's always a lot of fun traveling, folks. And on today's show, like I said, we're going to be talking a little bit more about soccer, especially the new stadium that they're building right downtown Grand Rapids that Amy mentioned. And we're going to talk to our friend Dave Ringler, who's also been a big cheerleader of Michigan soccer, professional soccer, and Michigan beer.
2: He sure has. He's been a regular on the show. And so one of his breweries is located just a few blocks from this new stadium. So we're going to get his take on what the stadium means for the West Side community here in Grand Rapids. And we might talk to him a little bit about soccer, because he's kind of a soccer freak.
3: he is. And part of the reason that his Kooster Brauhaus on the west side there of Grand Rapids, you know, when he opened it up a few years ago, he made soccer a big part of it.
2: He did. He Dave himself has spent time in Germany, lived in Germany, and
3: worked in Germany,
2: and so that's where he really developed his love of the game. And he brought it to Grand Rapids in a really great way with Kooster Brauhaus. And when you walk in there, you feel like you're in a European bar with jerseys hanging everywhere and great beer and all sorts of fun things. So he's been embracing it. So we're going to have him on to talk a little bit about what it means for his community there on the west side.
3: And then you were able to get one of the co-owners, right, of the new club? Amy Sherman.
2: You worked on that. Dave helped us with that. So we are going to talk to one of the owners of the new soccer team, which is being called AC Grand Rapids. We're going to learn a little bit more of that. And he's also involved in the building of the stadium, Amway Stadium. So we'll get behind the scenes scoop on all of that, what that looks like. And then at the end of the show, we're going to talk to another business owner from the west side. And the west side of Grand Rapids has a long history. It has a great reputation. If you're not from Grand Rapids, you might be unfamiliar with it, but you have neighborhoods like it maybe in your hometown. And our guest, Rick Musciano, is going to tell us about his business, the Sovngarde, and the role it plays on the west side and how excited he is for the new stadium here in Grand Rapids.
3: Do you have the website up for the gear, the merchandise for the new team?
2: It is open. Official shop for AC Grand Rapids is open right now. If y'all are looking for some new soccer gear.
3: I love that shirt over there. It's got the Michigan.
2: You can get it in blue, gray, and gold, it looks like, are their colors.
3: Yeah.
2: AC Grand Rapids. Check them out, acgrandrapids.com. I think we're going to learn more about the team, but they're definitely taking that classic European football club feel.
1: Okay.
2: So very professional, looks very classy. It feels very high end here.
3: I'm looking forward to talking to him.
2: All right. Well, we have a great show. So if you want to hear more about soccer and the way it's taking over Michigan, stay tuned to Behind the Mitten.

0: it's Amy from Behind the Mitten. I'm here with my friend Amber Mae Peterson from Visit Muskegon. Amber, you guys have a big summer plan for 2026.
1: Oh, we do. So, I mean, on top of the 27 miles of sugar sand beaches.
0: I love those beaches.
1: Oh, I know. Me too. Like, truthfully, that is the star attraction. However, we are also a great festival county. We have coming back to the White Lake area, the Maritime Festival. Don't forget Burning Foot, which is the beer festival.
0: That's a big one.
1: But we also have King of the Great Lakes Surf Festival. And then we also have a kite surfing festival too.
0: Oh, fun.
1: Yeah, and those all take place on the beach. It's great.
0: And then, of course, looking towards the end of summer, it's always Michigan Irish Music Festival, one of the biggest events throughout the entire Midwest. 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
0: I'm visiting Muskegon this summer, Gonzo.
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0: Zalsk, along with Amy Sherman, have a great time as we do every single weekend, traveling the great state of Michigan. And if you're just tuning in, you're going like, wait, are they really talking about soccer in Michigan?
1: This is true. I was just going to do the goal. I got to say thanks to Dave Ringler. I love talking to Dave. Yeah. On this level, we've had him on so many times before as our co-host and friend and talking about his great breweries here in West Michigan. So it's fun to have a different angle and talking about soccer. It's always been such a draw here at Kooster Brauhaus is the soccer games.
0: Yeah, and like Dave mentioned, he's always been such a fan, right? When we first walked in here, when he first opened this place, I mean, it was built.
1: It was built to be a soccer hall.
0: That was his vision. So thanks again, Dave, for joining us on the show. We might have him on a little later.
1: I think we will. We have much more to talk about with rings, as per usual.
0: Right now, the excitement level, I mean, I think for all of Grand Rapids, but for me as well, I was watching a soccer game in Saginaw, a World Cup game, and an ad came on for Grand Rapids for, like a team in Grand Rapids. I'm like, oh, that's right. They're building that soccer stadium, right? And I'm like, no, maybe I'll put a deposit. I mean, why not be a season ticket holder for soccer in Grand Rapids too, right?
1: Well, I mean, you're on a roll, Gonzo. So you might, I mean, honestly, you might as well. Also, I love that you're getting Grand Rapids news in Saginaw. Fantastic. That means that these guys are doing something correct with getting their message out. And so I'm really excited to hear more about it and go right behind the scenes with Christian Van Andel. He's the director of business operations and one of the owners of the new team here in Grand Rapids, AC Grand Rapids, which Christian, you're about to tell me what that AC stands for. What is this soccer team called officially?
2: Appreciate it. It's called Athletic Club Grand Rapids.
1: Okay. I feel like that's a little bit of a letdown. Athletic Club Grand Rapids. Okay. Is that kind of traditional for soccer teams to have a name like that? AC Grand Rapids?
2: Absolutely. I mean, there's a lot of different variations. A lot of people go with the FC or SC, but it's more of a European style. So similar teams like AC Milan have the same approach. So it's very traditional in that sense.
1: And is that reflective of the type of approach that the Grand Rapids team is going to take in general? Are you guys approaching this as a classic, traditional European soccer team?
2: Yeah, I mean, for us, we're approaching it as something akin to Grand Rapids and the community and the many cultures that are vibrant here in West Michigan. And so it's something that encompasses everybody. For us, you know, this is such a unique opportunity to bring so many different demographics together in a place that might not normally come together. And so for us, it was a nice way to encompass everybody together.
0: Mm-hmm. Well, Christian, we'll get your background in a second, but I have to just define for people. So I was ready to give money without even knowing much about soccer. I mean, I'm kind of excited with the World Cup. I mean, I've never been a huge soccer fan. I don't have a favorite team. I think I watched a couple seasons of Ted Lasso, you know, so I think I'm pretty limited in my knowledge. But with the World Cup, I started watching these matches and go like, this is pretty entertaining stuff. I mean, as a sports fan. And then I started thinking, like, we're going to have a team in Grand Rapids. So I got on the internet, as most people do, like the interwebs.
1: The Goog.
0: Google. And I see that, like, this team can sort of define the league that you're playing in and the level of soccer. Because I think a lot of us just don't understand.
2: Yeah, so the league we're playing in is called MLS Next Pro, which is the league right beneath MLS. It's technically sanctioned Tier 3 league, but it is a fully professional league. It's seen more as a developmental, so you see a lot of players who are rising to go into the top tiers. So a lot of them will go into MLS or other leagues across the world. And so, yeah, I mean, we're excited to be part of it.
1: So, I guess just to give us an example, what other cities would we be playing against?
2: Yeah, so you'll see us
1: beating. Playing. Who else will we be beating?
2: That's right. That's the main objective, right? We got to win. Yeah, you'll see a lot of the similar MLS affiliated teams. So you see like Cincinnati, you'll see Chicago, you'll see a lot of Midwest cities. You'll see some Southern cities down like in Dallas and other things like that. But then there's a lot of other independent teams similar to what we're doing too. We'll be a fully independent team, which means we're not affiliated with any
0: Major
2: league soccer team. And so that's like the Carolina Cores. There's a team in Connecticut as well, United.
0: Is there a Whitecaps team?
2: A Whitecaps team? I don't,
0: Vancouver?
2: Yes, there is. Yes.
0: There's a Vancouver Whitecaps.
2: Correct. Right? Yes.
1: Look at that.
0: I've seen the Vancouver Whitecaps on the internet. I'm like, Dave's like, well, yes, they are right there.
3: Well, no, my important question for Christian is whether we're taking buses from the Brauhaus and we're road tripping to the supporters to go to, or you can fly us too. That'd be fun.
2: Yeah, okay. Well, I'll have to mix around some numbers real quick to get
1: see
2: that.
1: If it's going
2: to
1: work out. Yeah. For those who are tuning in from all across the state, we should say that the new stadium is located less than a block from Kuster or Brauhaus. I don't think we're going to need to fly there. Maybe a shuttle.
3: For the road games.
1: Okay, those we do.
3: Yeah, you have to. Have you watched Welcome to Wrexham? That's a bus trip, sir.
0: the chance of the cheers, too, right?
3: That culture that Christians refer to, that European culture, I mean, that's really what it is. You gather, you march to the stadium. We've got a couple of great places here in West Michigan, obviously here at the Brauhaus, but, you know, you've also got Speakeasy Lounge around the corner, and, you know, we've got great locations that already have a tradition. And, yeah, supporters meet up, you march to the stadium, chants, and are we going to have smoke bombs?
2: We'll have to check with the police on that and see if they'll
1: be determined.
0: Kristen, your ownership group, you're part of the ownership group, right? You must have done the research of what, like the number, crank the numbers there, right? Crunch the numbers, crunch the numbers. You kind of looked at this like it's going to work in Grand Rapids, right?
2: Yeah, I mean, we saw, you know, there was a previous team here called GRFC, and they played out of Houseman Field, and they averaged over 6,000 fans in Houseman, of all places, right? And so we knew that there was an appetite and there was a vibrant soccer culture with a lot of diehard fans. And so when inevitably GRFC kind of went away, and there was kind of the talks of the stadium and the downtown development and all that, and my family, along with the DeVos family, you know, we've had a lot of success with the Grand Rapids Griffins. And we said, you know, why not us? Why can't we bring something, you know, professional soccer to West Michigan and build something really cool that any and everyone can be a part of?
1: Mm-hmm. Mm-hmm. So, Christian, what is your personal attachment to soccer? Why did you want to be a part of this?
2: Yeah, I mean, I grew up playing the sport, loving the sport. And I also, you know, being in that environment growing up and seeing what it can do, just developmental-wise for, like, young boys and young girls, you know, they're figuring out life and they're learning, you know, what it means to be a part of a team, but then also what it can do for communities and bringing people together that might not necessarily have shared the same spaces together. I mean, you look around, the World Cup is amazing. It is absolutely amazing to see that many different communities and cultures come together to enjoy the same thing that they all have in common, which is the beautiful game of soccer.
1: Mm-hmm. And you guys made a decision to place the arena on the west side of Grand Rapids, right near downtown, but it's definitely on the west side. Is that another way to bring different communities together? And it's located very close to some of the other soccer fields that we have downtown. And
2: yeah, I it was very intentional to bring it on the west side. I think, you know, you look across the river and you see all the different buildings and things that have gone up, and you saw what the arena did for that area specifically. A lot of people, you know, when I was growing up, you didn't really go downtown. When 5 o'clock hit, everybody went home and they didn't come back downtown. And then the arena happened, and then you just saw the influx of everybody coming downtown, whether it was for, you know, if it was a music related event or if they were going to a sports game or whatever at the arena. And they all started, you know, the bars and the restaurants started popping up. And so the West Side has had an opportunity like that. And I think this stadium is the prime example to bring and replicate that similar economic impact towards the west side. And so, you know, David mentioned the walking and the you know, before the games and the chants, and you'll see that. You'll see everybody all come down on the west side, and the bars will be packed, the people will be chanting, and it'll be amazing for local business owners here.
1: Well, we're so excited. It's going to be happening next spring, 2027, right here in downtown Grand Rapids. We're going to have more about the professional soccer team that's coming here. It's AC Grand Rapids coming up next on Behind the Mitten.

0: 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With the price of...
1: Hey, looking for something fun to do this summer?
2: Yes! OMG, yes!
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0: had a
1: curve. Thanks for having me, John Gonzalez, along with Amy Sherman. Have a great time as we zoom around the states. You like that, Amy?
2: Yeah.
1: I just made that up.
2: Okay.
1: I mean, that's what you do in a car. We drive.
2: This is true.
3: He writes his own material. I do.
1: Our guest will reintroduce him.
2: Yes, I'm happy to welcome back to the show. We've got Christian Van Andel with us again. He's the director of business operations and one of the owners for the new soccer team that's coming to Grand Rapids, AC Grand Rapids. They're building the giant stadium that you're seeing right along 131 if you've been coming through town, called Amway Stadium. And we're getting the scoop of what's going on behind the scenes. Plus, we've got our good friend Dave Ringler here. He owns Kusterer Brauhaus, which is located mere steps from the new stadium. And he's a major soccer supporter. And he has been waiting for the stadium to open, and he's got all sorts of things planned, including, I'm hoping, my next question, will your beer be on tap at Amway Stadium when it opens in spring 2027? Dave Ringler.
3: You're putting me on the spot. You're putting Christian on the spot.
2: I know, but I'm asking you so Christian now has to answer.
3: We've been asking anybody who listens since the plans were announced. So, yeah, obviously we'd love to have local breweries be part of it. I mean, we're still Beer City after all. And, having been involved, once they had approval for, well, even with the old GRFC that, we were part of that back then. Yeah.
1: But Dave,
3: ask him, not me.
1: In all seriousness, they have to crunch their numbers, right? But in all seriousness, you were going to ask a question when we were talking last night about.
3: Yeah, earlier we were talking about, boys and girls and getting them involved. So that's been one of my big questions is, how are we doing on a women's team? Are we going to have a women's team?
1: Oh, wow.
2: Nice. Sorry, Christian.
4: Put me on the spot.
2: Oh, man.
4: It's been talked about. I think right now we're super hyper focused on the men's side and getting that up and running. And so our time is really dedicated towards that. But who knows the down the road, what ends up, coming for a women's team.
3: It's such amazing facility. We'd love to be equal opportunity around here too. So I think that'd be great.
2: Represent rings. I like that.
1: You look at the success of the goal, right? The volleyball team here in Grand Rapids. I mean, so we know it'll work. And I would imagine that
3: gold is basketball.
1: Oh, sorry, basketball, not the gold. The
2: rise.
3: Silver. Rise.
2: Rise.
3: Rise.
2: Rise is volleyball, right?
3: Silver.
2: Yes.
3: You've been in Saginaw too long.
1: But not the next 2 years, both. But no, Christian, I mean, so you see, and Detroit's getting women's hockey team. Remember, Amy, we were talking about Detroit.
2: Well, what I was going to say is sports tourism is something that we've been talking about lately. And I was under the impression, and tell me if I'm wrong, Christian, that there was some kind of, strategic plan here in Grand Rapids to focus on youth sports and to create the facilities that we needed to bring traveling teams here. And I feel like we've been doing it. I mean, I know every time you go out to lunch on a Saturday, you're going to see soccer teams everywhere. Is that true? And is the stadium part of that push for youth sports to provide the facilities that they need and just to create Grand Rapids as a sports destination, I guess?
4: Yeah, I think the stadium is just a natural continuation of the growing, sport itself. I think soccer in general, especially amongst boys and girls, has been exploding lately, especially, you look at the MLS teams and them and the impacts

0: Cup going on, and it certainly has generated a lot of buzz for us here. Our season ticket deposit, we're over 4,000 deposits now.
1: Wow.
0: And so you can clearly tell the soccer culture here is very vibrant. People want to see the game. They want to be a part of this and the community that we're building.
1: Well, let's talk a little bit about that. 4,000 reservations. How big is the stadium? How many seats are you going to have there?
0: Yeah, so the stadium is going to be 8,500 seats. And so, you know, with the 4,000 number, that's quickly going, right? So,
1: if
0: you have an opportunity, I would get in while you can. And so it's just great to see, you know, the club is, Darius Barnes is our president that we brought in. He and I have been very intentional building communities. This past summer, we really packed a lot of events, a lot of watch parties. We've done a lot with Dave here at Custer, and we've been doing a lot in different other areas. And so it's just being out in the community, building those relationships, meeting people where they are, you know, learning about them and making sure that they feel welcome into this space.
2: Well, too, like Dave hinted at earlier, just the diversity, right? There are a lot of the communities, like the Latino population here in West Michigan, they love their soccer, right?
0: Absolutely. You know, we did a really cool event down at Studio Park, which is downtown. We did a watch party for the Mexico South Africa game, and we probably had close to like 500 people that showed up.
1: Wow.
0: And it was incredible. It was one of the most cool, beautiful things.
3: We've had great crowds here for the Mexican matches, as well as the Germany and the Netherlands, and really, I mean, there's pockets of interest, as you say, from a diverse community that want to follow.
2: Yeah, mm-hmm. I think that's great for Grand Rapids to show that, you know, on a regional stage.
0: Absolutely. I think it shows just how vibrant and how diverse the community has been growing, and it really just shows Grand Rapids in the best light.
1: Well, Christian, we were talking off the air about who is the new fan for soccer. You kind of mentioned that you're searching for the new fans. Who is the new fan for soccer in Michigan?
0: Yeah, I mean, the new fan can be anybody who might not have played the sport, who might not know much about the sport, but might be interested in other sports. We're really, you know, we're not afraid to welcome in anybody. We want everybody to be a part of it.
1: Are you seeing a trend, though, of new fans coming in where you're like, I didn't expect this?
0: I mean, it's interesting you say that. I think one of the things is how diverse, like African culture-wise, that we've noticed. There's been so many different pockets of different African nations that we've been able to meet and incorporate with and be a part of. And it's been really, really cool to see.
1: Mm-hmm.
2: We're going to get some good stuff.
1: Okay.
2: Food, right? Is there going to be food? Is there going to be like merchandise? All this stuff, right?
1: Well, yeah. Let's hear it.
0: Yeah. There's going to be tons of food options. I can't say any specifics to that. I'm still working through all that sort of stuff. I know
1: you were waiting on that beer.
2: The beer.
0: I know, Dave. We'll have that conversation, Dave. We'll see how it goes.
1: Dave, I'll email Christian once a week.
0: Wonderful.
2: That's part
0: two. Absolutely. You know, you want to make sure the merchandise. We just had our store go live not too long ago. With some of our, you know, staple products. But as the months go on, we're start bringing in new collections and new unique pieces that are kind of representative of Grand Rapids.
3: A hat and a jacket and a scarf and a t-shirt.
2: Yeah. A scarf again. Right? I mean,
1: you need a scarf. It's one of the things. Well, we'll talk a little bit about soccer culture coming up next with you, Rings, and some of the etiquette we should learn about and when to wear our scarf or not.
3: Who's asking me about etiquette?
1: I'm going to be so honest with you, Christian. When I first heard soccer stadium, I mean, I'm a mom of three kids. I was a soccer coach. I mean, I envisioned a little, I was a coach, a terrible coach, but I was a coach. But I envisioned just a field with a couple of stands. And now as I'm watching it grow here on the west side of Grand Rapids, I mean, this is a serious stadium. This is humongous. It is professional. It is not the soccer I am used to. I kind of feel like I might be your new fan because I have no idea what's going on, but it seems cool.
0: Yeah, no, I think the stadium speaks for itself and the level of investment that this city and the private sector has come together on. And I think it, you know, once we have that opening match and, you know, in 2027 and have, you know, the community in there, it's going to be an amazing sight.
2: Very cool. Very cool.
1: Yeah, it's very exciting. So I guess we'll talk more about the things we can do at a soccer game with Ringler coming up next, Gonzo.
2: I'll get two tickets. We'll have four together.
1: Whoa. We better hurry, though, because they're going fast. Remember, 4,000 are already booked. Okay, so Christian, if people are interested and they want to follow the progress of both the stadium being built and our new soccer

0: 16 here in Grand Rapids. Where should they go for all the information?
1: Yeah, you can follow our socials at ACGR Soccer, or you can go on our website at acgrandrapids.com. 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
0: Well, we're really excited. We can't wait for it to open in the spring of 2027. Christian Van Andel, thank you so much for joining us on Behind the Mitten.
1: Appreciate it, guys. Thank you.
0: All right, we're going to learn more about soccer culture from our expert himself, Mr. David Ringler, here at Kooster Brows, coming up next on Behind the Mitten.

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0: And welcome back to This Week in the Behind the Mitten. John Gonzalez, along with Amy Sherman, traveling the great state of Michigan as we do every single weekend. And it's been a lot of fun, Amy, to kind of be in Grand Rapids this weekend.
1: It is. You know, we tease people sometimes that you have to be a tourist in your own town, but we need to do that too sometimes. And it's really exciting to hear about all the new things that are happening in the downtown of Grand Rapids, including the new soccer stadium, which is going up, the Amway Stadium, which is going to see 8,500 people. I had no idea. So big thanks to Christian Van Andel for stopping by and giving us the behind-the-scenes scoop on the new stadium here in Grand Rapids.
0: Yeah, it was a lot of fun to catch up with him and meet him for the first time. And also, you know, get to hang out with our friend Dave Ringler from the Kuster Brauhaus there on the west side of Grand Rapids. And it's a booming time on the west side of Grand Rapids.
1: Yes, you could definitely say that. I like all the change and transition. And yeah, thanks to Rings for coming by to tell us what it means for his business and how it's going to affect him. And we thought we'd ask another business owner from the West Side about how the stadium might be affecting their business. They own a restaurant called the Sovngarde. It's one of my favorite restaurants here in Grand Rapids. I'm not going to lie. They have

0: excellent food. But Rick has also become a good friend of ours. Chef Rick and owner Rick Musciano of the Sovngarde, welcome to Behind the Mitten.
1: Thank you, guys. Appreciate it.
0: Now, your restaurant, which is a Scandinavian-inspired place, is located half a mile from where the stadium is located, where the new soccer stadium is located in Grand Rapids?
1: Yeah, I would say that's pretty close, somewhere between half and three quarters of a mile.
0: So yep. When people are thinking about the west side, you're not located in the super busy area of Bridge Street. You're a little bit farther outside of it.
1: Yeah, we're right in the neighborhoods. It's kind of where the lower west side meets the upper west side. There is such a thing. You can ask any west sider over there. There's the hill that separates the two sides. So we're right on the border and sort of the core of, you know, that area. We're really close to Sullivan Field, which is the historic ballpark. We're right by the zoo. And then we're right down the street from like the busy corridor where, you know, a lot of the other bars and restaurants are too. So
0: I like to think of you as an anchor kind of that end of the west side.
1: Thank you, Amy.
0: But this has to be, a project like this is something that gets talked about for years. Then it gets built for 2 years. I mean, it's such a long process. Can you, you've been here for all of it. What are your thoughts on this new stadium?
1: Yeah, I mean, I think it's been really incredible to see the journey of the West Side. It's kind of, you know, been a huge renaissance over there, I would say. I mean, this is our 10th business year. As of August, we'll be 10 years old as a business. So we kind of were there in a different location at the beginning. And, you know, we've seen a lot of growth over there, a lot of change, most for the good. And I think, you know, projects like the amphitheater and the soccer stadium, which we're talking about, I think are mainly, you know, really great things. I think we need to make sure we're still including the community in these things, and it's accessible, you know, to everybody. It can't just be for, you know, everybody on the other side of the river, you know. I think we have to keep in mind, you know, the impact on neighborhoods and you know, businesses, but, you know, who doesn't want to see some more football in the city of Grand Rapids?
2: that's for sure. Well, you know, Christian was telling us a little bit about the stadium, and he was talking about the revitalization of downtown Grand Rapids with the Van Andel Arena. And kind of this stadium, this soccer stadium, has a chance to also help, you know, with the growth of the West Side. The amphitheater that you mentioned is there as well. What have you noticed about the West Side, clientele-wise? You've been there for 10 years. You know, how has this growth affected the growth of the west side of Grand Rapids?
1: Yeah, I think people are just using, you know, and coming over to the west side as, you know, it's I don't want to say like an auxiliary of downtown, but it's so close to that side of the river, the hotel district, all the downtown, you know, restaurants and things. So, you know, to me, it's just like another artery just on the other side of the river. So you almost get this like, you know, second experience that has its own flavor, its own unique character, but it's still really close to all the amenities of downtown where people are like staying and, you know, doing a lot of the other, you know, things that there is to do in that area. So we're really not that far away all the other stuff.
0: I like how you said that. It's almost like you're an auxiliary. Yeah. Because you're right there. You're one of the only neighborhoods in the city that is truly walkable from downtown that you can just pop on over and see you guys there, right?
1: Yep. Yeah, it's a super quick, like I had some friends that they live over on the east side, like in East Town, and they rode their bikes to Sovngarde the other night, and they're like,
0: How would you describe the west side for those who haven't gotten to experience it?
1: I think, so the west side has always been the traditional, like, working man's area of Grand Rapids. So
2: known
1: for the Polish halls. It was traditionally an immigrant side of the city. So it always has had their own, you know, rainbow of mom and pop storefronts, retail, butchers, you know, all of those things back to the, you know, beginning days of Grand Rapids. So I feel like a lot of that has persisted. Like, one of our favorite vendors is Lewandowski's. So they've been in business for over 100 years. This is a butcher shop. Yep. They're a Polish butcher shop. And it's owned by a West Side Polish family. And they've been there on their little corner for a long time. And then there's new businesses like us. I mean, 10 years isn't exactly a spring chicken, but
0: isn't that crazy. 10 yeah. years. Wow.
1: It is. And so I think they're at the West Side, I think it's less sort of like big business, less corporate, and more individual, independent businesses. So I think that people that are living here or visiting, they can get a really unique flavor, you know, just by coming over there and spending a day and, you know, hitting a bunch of different spots.
2: Well, I'm glad you said that because a friend, as you know, I'm living in Saginaw part-time, well, three quarters of the time, sometimes yeah. in Grand Rapids. And some friends in Saginaw were saying, we're going to the weekend in Grand Rapids. We're going to go to the Lanterns over at John Ball Zoo, right?
1: Yep.
2: She's like, can you give me some ideas for restaurants, where to stay? So I started to map out, like, where she could go, what she could do. And I realized she can do everything on the West Side. She doesn't need to, like, stay downtown or stay out of the suburbs. She just doesn't need to make a reservation, you know, downtown Grand Rapids. She can do everything, stay, eat, play there on the West Side.
1: Yeah, absolutely. Yeah, and I think the cool thing about over there, too, is much like, you know, East Hills and East Town, there's still huge neighborhoods over there. So it's very much like locals populated. So there's locals going to all the parks, visiting the grocery stores.
0: It's the real Grand Rapids.
1: I mean, if you want to say it, Amy, I'm not going to dispute that. But
0: and I don't want to run out of time because I really want to make sure people can hear about the Sovngarde, which is your business that we're talking about, your wonderful, beautiful restaurant.
1: Thank you.
0: Located on the West Side of Grand Rapids. Tell us more about that.
1: Yeah. So we are right in the middle of one of those neighborhoods on Historic Ridge Street and Valley, which are, is a really cool intersection in Grand Rapids, right at the bottom of the hill. And yeah, we moved to that location about 2 years ago, and we revived what was once a historic drugstore. It was the Matthews and Sons drugstore for almost 60 years. So it had these really cool historic bones. It was sort of known in the community. You know, my mom used to send me down there for cigarettes. I used to come down there to get some ice cream or nickel candy or whatever. So people in that neighborhood really embrace, you know, this renaissance of, you know, the building that we're in. So yeah, we've been there for 2 years and we've taken our Midwest, you know, farm to table meets New Nordic philosophies to that spot.
0: Now, what does that mean? You rolled through that really quick.
1: Yeah, okay.
2: In 30 seconds or less.
0: Yeah.
1: Yeah. So that basically means super seasonal menus, hyper local sourcing. So 90 some percent of what we do comes from local Michigan producers, and our menus change, you know, quite frequently. We're always doing features with some hyper seasonal produce from our friends at FarmLink. We love them.
0: And I want to mention too.
1: So
0: people might look at your menu and go, oh, I don't know. This seems a little crazy or a little high end or something like that. But on Wednesday nights, you offer a Nordic hot dog night.
1: Yep.
0: I feel like this is an intro into the Sovngarde.
1: Yeah.
0: You haven't been before. It's a great time to visit.
1: Yeah, absolutely. The Nordic countries love their hot dogs just like we do here, and they have all sorts of iterations. So we're always changing them up and have, you know, all sorts of interesting
0: and you
1: flavors.
0: Some of the local butchers, and it's kind of a fun way to try some of the food at Sovngarde if you haven't done it before.
1: Yeah, that's how we tie it all in. So.
0: It's so good. All right. Well, I love the Sovngarde, and I'm really excited for what's happening on the West Side of Grand Rapids, including the brand new Amway Stadium and our brand new soccer team.
2: That's right.
0: So cool, Gonzo. Rick, if people want to come visit you at the Sovngarde, where can they get all the information?
1: 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We're open for dinner 7 nights a week, Monday
0: through
1: Sunday. 7 nights
0: a week. I love it. All right. Well, Gonzo, where are we going to be next week?
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0: From ABC News, I'm Chuck Sievertson. The hundreds of wildfires in Minnesota and Canada are still pumping out smoke, drifting across more than a dozen states, creating hazardous air conditions. Seeing an increase in patients with smoke-related breathing problems, the Cleveland Clinic, where ER Dr. Jason Milk says there's more than just wood smoke in the air.
1: It's burning anything in its path. So there's a lot of other things being discharged into the air.
0: And while folks in Michigan, Wisconsin, and Chicago still dealing with the smoke, there is relief at a cost for some, says ABC News forecaster Samara Theodore.
2: You actually have a chance for severe weather, a level 3 out of 5. That includes Cleveland and Syracuse, Pittsburgh and New York, Philadelphia down to Washington, D.C. and Baltimore. You can see tornadoes, flash flooding, and damaging wind. And there's also a flash flood watch that has now expanded from New York all the way into central Pennsylvania.
0: Sirens in Kuwait City, the U.S. and Iran exchanging more air attacks as Iran declares the memorandum of understanding that initial agreement is over, Kuwait announcing it shot down Iranian missiles. No let up here.
3: Growing outrage in Maine. Hundreds congregated outside an ICE facility Friday, protesting the shooting death of a Colombian man earlier this week. 25-year-old Johan Sebastian Guerrero was stopped and ultimately shot and killed by an ICE agent, even though officials say he was not the intended target.
4: It seems apparent that these people, the ICE people, are not trained the way they should be, and we don't need them in Maine.
0: ABC's Alex Brochet. One potential source of the nasty stomach bug sickening thousands in the U.S. and 34 states has been traced to iceberg lettuce from central Mexico. That lettuce in shredded form is supplied by Taylor Farms to Taco Bell locations in 5 states. Michigan has the most cases, 5,000. You're listening to ABC News.
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0: Lawmakers in Wisconsin calling for Elon Musk to be charged under the state's election bribery laws after he offered million-dollar payments to voters in last year's state Supreme Court election.
7: Despite Wisconsin's clear election bribery law, our state has never confronted a billionaire offering $1 million reward for participating in an election.
0: Green Bay State Rep. Ahmad Rivera-Wagner said state elections administrators have referred Musk's case to prosecutors. Two families accusing a North Dakota hospital of sending two babies home with the wrong families 38 years ago. And an at-home DNA test led Kyle Bylin to a biological aunt in a genealogy platform.
8: There have certainly been different times throughout my life when I felt like a black sheep in my family, or that like maybe I was looking for some place that I belong.
0: Unity Medical Center in Grafton, North Dakota says it's investigating the Bylin and Jeremy Morrison case. Tomorrow's the final of the World Cup in Rutherford, New Jersey. Spain and Argentina will square off, and it's the first time the top stars for each team will face each other, too. ESPN senior writer Gab Marcotti.
9: Spain, very much a collective. This has been a World Cup about of superstars, of Messi, of course, but also Mbappe, Haaland, and so on. Spain superstar Lamine Yamal, he's been a cog in a machine, a very effective machine.
0: Chuck Sievertson, ABC News.
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10: Here's your WSGW weatherology forecast. We'll see a few scattered showers and thunderstorms at times here for today. A blend of clouds and sunshine develops with a high into the upper 80s. Winds out of the southwest around 10 to 15 miles per hour, gusting as high as 30. Then for tonight, areas of patchy smoke at times, partly cloudy, a low near 62. Sunday, areas of patchy smoke in the morning, otherwise mostly sunny skies, a high around 80 degrees. Then Monday, mostly sunny, a high around 86. Tuesday, we'll have a chance for showers and thunderstorms. Partial sunshine develops, high of 84. Wednesday, mostly sunny, high around 76 degrees. I'm meteorologist Jennifer Wojcicki with the WSGW weatherology forecast. Currently, it's 83.
11: 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This one's deep. Going back is Grichuk at the fence, and it's gone!
12: 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Mike Avery has covered the outdoors in Michigan for more than four decades, and that tradition continues today. Outdoor Magazine is brought to you by Jay's Sporting Goods, the Yater Insurance Group, Angler Quest Pontoons, the Forward Corporation, Security Credit Union, Offshore Tackle, Hammond Drives and Equipment, Garber Chevrolet, the West Branch Visitors Bureau, Rapid River Knife Works, and by Michigan Brand Meats. 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
13: 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I'm actually working on another one. I can't tell you who it is, but I am cautious. Oh, yeah, Charlie. I am cautious.

0: cautiously optimistic that this will come through and it would make me a very, very happy guy. And if it doesn't, a very, very sad guy. But I can't tell you anything more about it until I can tell you more about it. One thing we can talk about for sure is the weather. It's the heat. Oh, my goodness. Now, as I look at the weather forecast for this weekend, I think it's still going to be warm. Not going to cool down till next week. But holy cow, has it been hot. 101 degrees last week. In fact, what was it, Tuesday? I actually went fishing Tuesday. I thought, you know what? It's going to be a good day to fish. If it's going to be 100 degrees, I want to be on the water. And I was. And it wasn't too bad on the water. You know, that big bimini, that big canvas top on the Angler Quest gives you a lot of protection from the sun. And I tend to hide under there when I have a crew that will let me, when I have a crew who knows what they're doing, so I can just stay at the helm and let them fish. And I did on Tuesday. And it wasn't bad. I was out there with Nick Grillo of Michigan Brand Meats, good friend of mine, excellent angler. Another good friend of mine, Ross Elliott, who knows his way around the boat on the water. And Emil Rousseau, formerly of the Forward Corporation and the Lumberjack Restaurant, recently retired Emil Rousseau, also a very good angler. So I just kind of got things started, took us to where there were fish, and got out of the way. But when I did walk to the back of the boat and get hit by the sun, I'm like, ooh, it's hot out there. I didn't realize how hot, though, until we got back on shore. Because while we were on the water, we had a pretty good southwest breeze, which is a good direction for me, where I like to fish. But it was a cooling breeze, or so I thought, until we got back to shore and the heat hit me like a frying pan beside my head, upside my head. 101 degrees. Man, that's hot. I don't care. I don't care if it's muggy or it's dry. 101 degrees is hot. And I'm not used to 101 degrees, and none of us here in Michigan are. But what are you going to do about it? Nothing. Stay inside as much as you can, or schedule a day on the water, which is what we did. Anyway, speaking of that trip, I told you who I was with, but out there, of course, on the Angler Quest, we had a decision in the morning. I knew of a really good hot spot 11 miles offshore. It was an 11-mile run from where I keep my boat, which is not a, you know, 11 miles, okay. We got a big, beautiful, comfortable boat. I just had the tubes power washed to get all the junk, all the grass off them. So I know we could make good time. I knew we weren't going to be dragged down, bogged down by all that stuff on the tubes. But then I thought, you know what? Yeah, I know there's a honey hole out there 11 miles offshore. But I also know of a honey hole, a mile from the mouth of the river where I can consistently catch fish all summer long. And I thought back to what my dad told me when he was still around. Never leave fish to find fish. Or another variation, never drive over fish looking for fish. And man, is that true. If you are a weekend warrior, if you are a recreational angler, I'm not talking about tournament anglers, because all bets are off if you're a tournament angler, because you're looking for a specific size fish. I am not a tournament angler for a couple of reasons. Number one, I'm not a good enough fisherman. But number two, I don't want to take something that I enjoy as much as I enjoy walleye fishing and turn it into a competition. For me, that would ruin it. Now, for a lot of my friends who still crave competition, who are still looking for a way to compete and they can't play football or basketball or hockey or something anymore, tournaments are a great outlet. I don't look at it that way. I can't approach it that way. If I turned fishing into a competition, it would absolutely ruin it. So I avoid tournaments. You know, I've screwed around with some club tournaments and some marina tournaments years ago, and those were fun because it was like 20 boats, 20 bucks, low pressure. But this full-blown tournament fishing, it's not for me, but it is for a lot of people. And thank goodness, because the average weekend warrior, like me, benefits greatly from the tournaments and the tournament anglers, because those people are out there in the worst conditions, so they're punishing their boats, they're punishing their gear, and they're pioneering new tactics and new techniques for finding fish and catching fish and dialing it in that eventually will work their way down to the weekend warrior like me. Now, I call myself a weekend warrior, but I will tell you this. I try to avoid fishing on the weekends whenever possible. Because my schedule is fairly flexible, you know, any day but Wednesday, I can pretty much fish, if Mother Nature allows. I did a Sunday trip a couple of weeks ago because that's when I had to do it, and I was shocked at the number of boats out there. And it's just, I want to avoid that. I don't want to deal with it if I don't have to. But if I had a job where I worked Monday through Friday, I'd be forced to fish the weekends. But thankfully, that's not the case. I told you I took the Angler Quest upstream to a local marina, had it lifted, and they power washed the tubes, the tritunes, the three tubes on that Angler Quest. It is amazing how much of a difference that makes. You know, if you get, an inch and a half, even 2 inches of crud, of grass, of algae, whatever that stuff is, it's gross, growing on your tubes, man, does it affect your performance. Now, you might say, well, why don't you just get it bottom painted? Back when I ran fiberglass boats that I kept in the slip, we did get them bottom painted with anti-fouling paint, and it helped a lot. But with these tubes, I don't want to get them bottom painted because, to be honest with you, for one thing, we turn them around and sell them at the end of every season. So I don't want to bottom paint a boat that somebody else is going to be stuck with. And I mean stuck with the bottom paint. So the option is, at least once a summer, sometimes twice a summer, have the boat lifted, have it power washed, get the tubes back to pristine, and man, what a difference it makes. In the speed, in the top performance, in the agility, just in the feel. It's not sluggish. It is now responsive. It's agile. And it really makes a difference. And that's something I highly recommend if you've got crud on your tubes. So what else is going on? Oh, the third annual Mike Avery Outdoors Charity Golf Outing is coming up in just a couple of weeks now. I wish my golf game was better. Last year at this point in the summer, my golf game was significantly better than it is now. But this year, I'm fishing more than I was. I find that early in the summer, it's an either or. Either I'm concentrating, either I'm golfing more and fishing less, or I'm fishing more and golfing less. I think what I want to do is fish more and golf less. I'll save the golf for the end of the summer when my fishing is pretty much done, but that doesn't do me any good in getting ready for the golf outing. I am very optimistic about this year's golf outing, looking forward to it so much. The only wild card is Mother Nature, as it always is. Will Mother Nature give us a nice, cool 72-degree morning? Or will it be 90 and muggy? Or will we have thunderstorms? I don't know the answer to that, and there's nothing we can do about it, so I'm not going to worry about it. But we have a record number of golfers signed up. We still have room for more. We have an outstanding number of raffle items, auction items, prizes, but we're still looking for more. I know this is a last-minute plea, but as I told you last week and the week before, my goal is to raise as much money as possible with this event for a group called Outdoor Mentors to raise money for projects to get Michigan kids outdoors. Get them outdoors. Get them, I don't want to say hooked on the outdoors, but expose them to hunting, fishing, shooting, and trapping. And let them decide what they want to do, but at least they've been exposed to it. The website is outdoormentors.org/Avery, outdoormentors.org/Avery. I'd love to have you join us. Love to have you help us out. Another event coming up. This one's just recently sponsored. This is a Michigan bear hunting seminar at Jay's Sporting Goods in Gaylord, Sunday, August 2nd, with Johnny Bowler, the Bear Whisperer, and me. Now, I'm not there to talk my expertise on bear hunting. I am there to introduce my friend Johnny and throw him a few questions to get the conversation started. But that is Sunday, August 2nd at Jay's Sporting Goods in Clare. Details on that coming up. Speaking of coming up here on this week's radio show, after the break, my buddy Nick Grillo of Michigan Brand talks about a Lake Superior fishing adventure that is second to none. I call it a world-class fishing adventure. We'll talk about that in detail. Then hour number two, Eric Austin of Jay's Sporting Goods helps us get ready for the upcoming archery season. It's coming fast now. He's also going to promo that bear hunting seminar with Johnny and some other seminars coming up at Jay's. Jordan Mason, the director of the DNR shooting ranges, will join me to talk about those options. Then Tom Weston, again from the DNR, answers this week's Ask Avery question, and I think it's a very interesting one, as I think all of the Ask Avery questions are. And in hour number three, we're talking bass fishing in Michigan with Jerry Gostenick, and I hope to wrap it all up with Wild Game Chef Extraordinaire Dixie Dave Miner. My name is Mike Avery. This show is called Outdoor Magazine. 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I would love to hear from you. Let me know what's on your mind, what you think, what you're sick of, what you love, want to hear more of. 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

0: 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You can hear us in St. Joe, WSJM 94.9 FM. And you can hear us north of the bridge in Marquette, WDMJ 1320 AM. 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And there is a lot of walleye fishing going on out of Lynnwood Beach Marina right now. I don't usually fish out of Lynnwood Beach. I fish out of the mouth of the Saginaw River. And the walleye fishing there has been pretty good as well. Earlier this week, I was joined by a good friend of mine, Nick Grillo, on the Angler Quest, along with mutual friends Ross Elliott and Emil Rousseau, formerly of the Lumberjack Restaurant. And we caught some nice fish. But I was looking at Nick thinking, man, this must seem like a really, really boring trip for him. Because just a few days earlier, he had what I consider the ultimate freshwater fishing adventure. I'm going to let Nick tell you more about that as he joins us now on the Outdoor Magazine phone line. Nick, welcome, buddy. How are you?
1: Hey, Mike. Good. How are you today?
0: I'm good. It feels good to be inside in a semi-air-conditioned studio after being on the water yesterday when it was 100 degrees.
1: Yeah, no kidding, right? As soon as I got home, I took a nice cool shower and, yep, relaxed in the AC the rest of the day. Yep.
0: Yeah. Hey, Nick, you are one of the hardest core hunters and anglers I know. How did this get started? Is this a passion you were born with? Did you develop this as you grew up or what?
1: Thanks, Mike. Yeah, so I actually learned all this from my grandpa. I had a couple older brothers that were into hunting and fishing, and I didn't really get the hunting itch until a little older, until I was like 16 to 18. But we had a pond at our house when I was growing up, so I did grow up learning how to just bobber fish in the backyard and all that stuff. And a couple times, you know, I would go out on the bay with my dad and my grandpa. But my grandpa was the one who, you know, finally at like 16, I said, hey, I want to go hunting with you, Grandpa. And he took me out actually up to the UP, and I got to learn being at deer camp, and I got to learn sitting in the woods and hoping to see a couple deer, and my first buck was a perfect 3.5-inch spike. Still to this day means the most, you know, anything to me. It was just, I still remember it just like today, and getting that hug from Grandpa and him being so proud of me, and that was still like probably the most memorable part of my whole life was that moment. So, yeah, and then fishing, like I said, I grew up bass fishing, and then these last, I don't know, 5 to 10 years since we have our own boat, we've been doing a lot more salmon fishing and lake trout fishing. And with lake trout jigging becoming popular, we've been diving into that a lot. So that's where this trip kind of came in.
0: Yeah. In fact, we talked about jigging for salmon and trout last weekend here on the show. And I thought, this is interesting because I figured I would have you on here this week coming up. You went out to Standard Rock in the middle of Lake Superior. That alone is an adventure, but you didn't go with a captain this time. You took your own boat out. Tell me what the mindset was there, Nick, and what the preparation process was like to be able to do this.
1: Well, yeah, like you said, this is in the middle of Lake Superior, and weather changes in Michigan on a dime. As you know, it changes so fast. So this is actually the third year in a row that we've tried to make this trip happen. And I'm kind of lucky enough where I can change my schedule around as long as anything's not dire need at work and everything. But my main buddy that I fish with, Tom, that we go lake trout fishing with, he only has so much vacation time a year. So usually what we do is we take off a whole week and we try to fish that week. And if we get any days that are blowing, we'll go out that day. So we kind of did... you've talked about it numerous times, but we did it the right way where we went out with a charter captain the first time. So back in 2023, we went out with Travis White of Keweenaw Charters and had an amazing time. So we kind of got the layout of the land and learned how to go out there and how to fish it. And then these past three summers, yeah, we've been trying hard, and every week it hasn't worked out, but then for every year. And then this year we had an amazing three-day window. And the first day there was no wind, but we had some rain coming over the lake. And as you know, even, you know, especially on the Saginaw Bay, but anywhere, that wind and rain comes out of nowhere. And usually when there's rain in July, there's thunder behind it too. So we decided not to fish that day. But we got two amazing days that were just flat as could be. We ended up having a little chop while we were out there. But again, for July, for middle of Lake Superior, we had an amazing flat 2 days out there.
0: Your boat is a what, 20-foot polar craft?
1: No, 17.9.
0: 17.9 so polar craft.
1: Yeah, with a 115 on the back.
0: That you decided to take in the middle of Lake Superior.
1: Yep. We've taken it out of Frankfort, out of Manistee. We haven't done Ludington yet, but we've done Leland. We've taken it out a few, you know, bigger ports like that and gone on to some big water. But you can see shore, and you still have phone service. So this came into play, too, where you needed the safety aspect. So I had the Garmin InReach, which we don't have to spend a lot of time on, but that enables you to text, you know, people from shore via the satellites. And I can't remember if I even told you this part, Mike, but for some reason I got one text the whole time while I was out there that actually came through my phone, and it was from you.
0: was that the text from me wondering?
1: We were able to, yeah. Are you still around?
0: You still alive, Nick?
1: And I tried texting you back, and it didn't work. So I don't know how that text got through. But for the other times, I did my Garmin InReach, and my wife was at home base sitting on shore, and she was watching the weather for us. And I text her on the Garmin to say, hey, we just made it to the rock. We're okay. And every about 2 to 4 hours, I just text the update to say, still everything good. And then even coming in, I would say, hey, we're heading in. That way, if she didn't hear from us in an hour and a half to 2 hours, you know, to, you know, call up there. And we had actually that Captain Travis, we had him kind of on standby knowing that we were out there in case we needed a local person to help out.
0: Yeah, that was good thinking.
1: So that was kind of the safety aspect. Yeah, and then we have three different ways to get in case something happens. So we have the big motor. We have a kicker motor that we use for trolling. And then we even had our Minn Kota up front, which obviously would take forever to get in. But at least we had ways of kind of controlling the boat if something did break down like that way.
0: And you had done some research by making long runs out on Saginaw Bay to see how much fuel it took and all that kind of stuff beforehand, right?
1: Correct. Yep. And just picking good days on Saginaw Bay is hard enough, but that's exactly what we did. We picked some calm days, and we just went for a drive, just had it planed out the whole time, and just drove for an hour and a half to 2 hours and did the mileage. I checked to see how much gas we burned up, so that way we kind of had that research too, if we had to take any cans of gas with us. And it was actually better than I thought. We used about half a tank of gas just going there and back. And the reef is like 5 or 6 miles long. So even when you get to the reef, you're kind of bouncing around looking from either hump to hump or different rock piles or different areas. So you're even burning gas while you're out there just trying to find fish.
0: Yeah. So how long did it take you to run out to the Standard Rock then?
1: So the first morning was really foggy. We kind of knew it was going to, but we were kind of content with going out there slow if needed to. And it took us an hour and 48 minutes that first day. And then just to get to the rock. And a lot of that was because of the fog, because we were going nice and slow. We even checked for ferries and freighters on, I forget what the website's called, but we can see their routes to make sure that none were crossing anywhere close to us that we had to kind of pay attention to. And then the next morning went a lot better. It took about an hour and 20 minutes without the fog.
0: Oh, so you went out there 2 days in a row. What time in the morning did you leave that first day, Nick?
1: First day we left about a little after 4, and the second morning we left a little bit before 4 a.m. We were trying to make sure to get there for the sunrise bite.
0: So you actually left shore before sunrise on a foggy day, heading for Standard Rock, some 50 miles out in the middle of Lake Superior, That's pretty gutsy.
1: It is, and I'm not really comfortable with going out of a port that I'd never done before, so that was part of going out with a charter captain, like we talked from years past. And even when we got up there the night before, we got there about 4 or 3 hours before dark, we took the boat out and we just went for a couple miles just to kind of get a lay of the land, to kind of expect what we're looking for when we come out, even just to look for fishing nets. I wanted to make sure there's no fishing nets, but there was no buoys that might come out of nowhere. And obviously just to make sure we weren't going to run into any shallow water until we got, you know, that couple miles offshore. So we kind of did a little research like that just to make sure we were all buttoned up.
0: So you took this very seriously, Nick. This wasn't on a whim. This was well researched and well planned out.
1: Yeah, exactly. And that's what I definitely recommend to anybody. This isn't something you can just kind of go out there and just use your phone and say, oh, it's this way, let's go find it. We even had a compass on, and we actually used that a lot more in the fog because we were going slow. And my hummingbird was kind of having difficult reading which way we were driving because we were just putzing out there slow to start. So we were using the compass a good amount just to make sure we were heading the right direction because we couldn't see shore or nothing.
0: Wow, Nick. Hang tight. I got to take a break here in the Outdoor Magazine show. But when we come back, I want to talk to you more about, you know, once you got out there, what you found, what the fishing was like. You documented all this on video, which I think is very cool. So anyway, we'll take that break. We're talking with Nick Grillo, just a hardcore outdoor, Michigan outdoor guy. He loves to hunt and fish. But he also, by the way, happens to be part of the famous Grillo family. Well, famous to me. Grillo family of Michigan brand meats. 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That's MichiganBrand.net. Nick is putting a video of this adventure together. In fact, he already has a trailer of it. I've seen it. It's very impressive. By the time you hear this radio show this weekend, you can find it online as well. He took his 18-foot, not even 18-foot, Polar Craft, which is a beautiful boat, but out in the dark, in the fog, to Lake Superior to look for giant lake trout and then jig them up. And guess what? They found them. I've seen the pictures. I've seen the video. It's legit. We'll take that break. When we come back, we'll talk more with Nick about this adventure, how they found those fish, how they caught them, how big they were, and more coming up right here on Outdoor Magazine.
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2: 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We're talking right now with Nick Grillo of Michigan Brand, not about Michigan Brand, but about his passion for the outdoors, his love for the outdoors, a recent freshwater fishing adventure he had in the middle of Lake Superior. He took his 18-foot polar craft out to the rock, standard rock, 50 miles in Lake Superior. Nick, what did you find once you got out there?
3: Yeah, that you worded that perfect. An adventure, is that's what it was. So, obviously, first thing we found out when we got out there was the lighthouse. And even though we were so anxious to get fishing, we couldn't help but just sit there and be in awe of it. And I think a lot of people on your show will understand this, listening to the show. The fishing kind of came second in this trip. I mean, that's just the honest to truth. The lighthouse was just amazing, and just the feel of being out there in the middle of Superior with nobody around, miles and miles of nothing but water. It was such a wonderful feeling. But anyway, so we started looking for fish, and we went probably an hour and a half to 2 hours before we actually found more than like a single fish by himself. And we kind of were hopping from hump to hump, and I was getting a little discouraged, I'm not going to lie, but we finally found, I don't know, probably 10 to 15 fish that were laying on this little hump that came up. And we started fishing them, and that's when we caught our first one. And it was a good one. It wasn't, you know, one of these monsters we were after, but it made it so good to, like, get a fish on and just look at each other. So my buddy Tom, his nickname is actually BLT, Big Liquor Tom. But we went out there, and he had an underwater camera. I think it was called a Water Wolf. I guess, don't quote me, I can't remember the name now, but it's one of those cameras that you tie on your line, and then you tie the fishing lure right to the camera, and you have like a 4 to 6 foot leader.
2: Uh-huh.
3: And he put that down, and we were not live time. He'd have to bring it up, and then he'd plug the card back in his phone. So we did that a couple times, and we were seeing 15 to 20 fish below our jigs just swimming and swirling on it. And we weren't even getting bites, but they were just swatting at it and just going nuts. So we kind of knew we were on active fish. And, it took probably, like I said, that hour and a half to 2 hours to find a good pot of fish that was active. And that day was still a wonderful day, but we caught 18 that day.

0: And the second day was a little bit better. We caught 51 that day.
1: 51?
0: It was, yep, it was fun. Kind of the same thing where the morning bite, it was a little better because we went to that spot where we found the active fish. And that morning, oh, we did the same thing with the underwater camera. And my buddy Tom there, he hooked up a big one and he fought it for about 12 to 15 minutes. And it popped off. We didn't get a good look at it, but just with how long he was fighting and the runs, we could tell that it was a good one, obviously. That was the heartbreaker of the trip.
1: Let me back up a step. When you said you were looking for fish that first day, were you using forward-facing sonar, traditional sonar? Were you sight fishing in that crystal clear water? How were you looking for fish, Nick?
0: So we were actually using the 2D, and we were, you know, not going too fast, but going around between, you know, 4 to 5 miles an hour and just driving over rock piles. And we, you know, had a couple spots on the map that we saw that came up. So essentially the reef is 500 foot around it, deep. It's, you know, there's 400 to 500, and then it just shoots right up to like 200. But then you'll find individual humps, and some of those humps came up to 60 foot, 80 foot. So those humps is what we were kind of targeting. And we were just going basically from hump to hump, and we were putzing over it and trying to mark them on the 2D and the side scan. As soon as we did, then we would shut off the big motor, put on the Minn Kota, and then we did put down the trolling motor, and then we did put down the live scope. And okay. Then we were using forward-facing sonar to kind of target these fish and try to get it right over top of them, and that obviously helped because we were seeing how they reacted to and if they were chasing baits and everything.
1: So you're using a spot lock to stay basically in place, and then you're jigging. Are you using jigging spoons? Are you using Larry Jennings jigs or what, Nick?
0: Yeah, kind of everything. I wish I would have, because obviously this was a couple days before your show last weekend, and I wish I would have heard that Larry was on, because we did catch a couple of good ones on Jonah jigs. Those are my favorite jigs for kings by far, and I've had some great days really with Lakers with them too. So we used a couple of them on this trip, and they did catch some good fish.
1: Hang tight, Nick. We got to take another break. We'll come back and wrap up this story. We're talking with Nick Grillo of Michigan Brand Meats, michiganbrand.net. But we're talking with him about his fishing adventure at Standard Rock, where they traveled out to the rock, him and a buddy, to jig up giant lake trout. How big a fish did he get? We'll find out after the break. I want you to think about one tool you use every day, whether it's in the field, on the water, or just around the house. I bet you can't come up with something more versatile than a good knife. 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

0: 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You can hear us in Port Huron, the new 105.5 WPHM, and you can also hear us north of the bridge in Newberry, WNBY, 1450 AM. Talking right now with a good friend of mine and just an all-around good guy, Nick Grillo of Michigan Brand Meats, the website for the company, michiganbrand.net. That's michiganbrand.net. But we're not talking about Michigan Brand Meats right now. We're talking about Nick's passion for the outdoors, but in particular, a recent fishing adventure he had with a buddy, BLT, Big Laker Tom, out in the middle of Lake Superior, jigging for giant lake trout on Standard Rock. Nick, I'll just flat out ask you then, did you find those big lakers you were looking for?
1: Yeah, in a short answer, yes, we did. We found kind of all around everything. We found little fish, we found active fish, we found tight-lipped fish, but yep, we found the big one I was after. So, it was actually a Swedish pimple I was using at that moment, because it was that first morning when we were still trying to find what the fish were wanting and what they were going to bite on. And it was a size 7 Swedish pimple, all white. And we had a fish right below us. I went down and he hit it on the downfall where my line just stopped. And I said, huh, I'm not at bottom yet. So I closed my bail and I reeled up and I felt the weight and I just hook set right there, and I knew right away it was a big one. And it was one of those big fights where he just ran right to the bottom and stayed right on bottom until he was finally tired enough for me to bring him up about 16, 18 minutes later.
0: Oh, man, that's a long fight.
1: Yeah, yeah. And it was a little bit heavier of a rod. It was, I think it's a 7.5, but it's a medium-heavy rod. And we were using 30-pound braid, so it was definitely enough to handle him, but I didn't want to horse him and be too rough. But we got him up to the top, got him in the net, and maybe if you don't mind, you can share that picture here soon and on your page. But yep, he was a beautiful fish, and the best part is we got it all on video, like you mentioned. I am going to put a YouTube video together, and this big fish is on that.
0: How big was your biggest one you got out there, Nick?
1: So, to be honest, we didn't weigh him, but he was just a hair under 35 inches in length. And the reason we didn't weigh him is because he was bleeding a little bit. We brought him up and had that long fight, so obviously he was pretty tired. And these are pretty delicate old fish, and the last thing I wanted to do is to not have that fish make it back. So we did put him in the live well to rest for a little bit. We threw him on the bump board and got that weight or measurement. And then we took a couple of quick picks, and then I still had to hold him over the side of the boat for a while before he had enough strength to go down. I mean, I'm talking like 15 to 20 minutes before I finally got him to go down.
0: Really?
1: So, yeah, I was feeling really bad because I'm like, oh, I do not want this fish to die. I really want to let him go, you know, and then he finally kicked off strong enough that he went straight down, so that made me feel real good. But like I mentioned, these are real kind of delicate old fish, so that's the last thing I wanted.
0: Yeah, well, and there's... But I'm guessing, there's such a wonderful resource, and the fact that you were so concerned and took such care with that fish to release him, that says a lot, Nick.
1: Mm-hmm. Yeah, and I'm guessing mid-20s, maybe even high-20s is kind of our rough estimate on what the fish was.
0: Oh, I'd go with a solid 30 if I was you. Nobody can disprove it. Just go with 30.
1: There you go. Yeah, that's a good number.
0: So did you catch a bunch of big fish or the one big fish? I mean, you said you caught 50 fish, so what was the size range?
1: Yep, we caught probably, I guess I don't know the percentage, but we did catch a lot of 10 to 15 pounders. But I think we only caught that one for sure that was in that 20 to 30 pound range, if not higher in the 30s. So I don't want to make it sound like it wasn't the trip of a lifetime, because it was. But just as numbers, it was amazing how many fish we caught, but we did catch a lot of like 10 to 15 pounders.
0: But there's nothing wrong with a 10 to 15 pound lake trout
1: on the rod.
0: Yeah,
1: exactly.
0: And
1: you're
0: the fact
1: that every day you go fishing,
0: that you documented this the way you did with the underwater video, with the drone video, with the video from the surface. I can't wait to see this video. I've seen a trailer and it looks very impressive, Nick.
1: Yeah, I'm really excited. I kind of started piecing it together and hoping to have it done in a week or two. So yeah, I'm excited to share it.
0: Well, I will share that picture on my Facebook page. I will post the trailer on my Facebook page, if you don't mind, and I'll send people, when you get it done, to your YouTube channel, which is what, Am I Nick Outdoors?
1: Yep, that's it. So, yep, if you don't mind, I'd love all that. Am I in Michigan, am I? Yep.
0: Yeah, because you are a Michigan guy, just like I am, Nick, and I appreciate that. Man. You did such a wonderful job. I'll be happy to share that. Thanks for sharing the story of this adventure. And then just a couple of days later, you went out with me on Saginaw Bay walleye fishing. That must have been a little boring compared to that Lake Superior trip.
1: I wouldn't say that, but yeah, my arms are sore from fighting those fish. I'll be honest.
0: All right, Nick, always a pleasure. Congrats on a wonderful trip. Thanks for sharing the story, and I look forward to the video. MI Nick Outdoors on YouTube. His name is Nick Grillo of Michigan Brand, MichiganBrand.net, a great partner of me, Mike Avery, and the Mike Avery Outdoors franchise and the Outdoor Magazine radio show. 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Great story from Nick Grillo. We'll take a break for the top of the hour. Coming back in hour number two, going to talk with Eric Austin of Jay's Sporting Goods about getting ready for the archery season, plus a bear hunting seminar with the bear whisperer, Johnny Bowler.
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0: Time now for Michigan's number one outdoor radio show, Mike Avery's Outdoor Magazine. Mike Avery has covered the outdoors in Michigan for more than four decades, and that tradition continues today. Outdoor Magazine is brought to you by Jay's Sporting Goods, the Eider Insurance Group, Angler Quest Pontoons, the Forward Corporation, Security Credit Union, Offshore Tackle, Hammond Drives and Equipment, Garber Chevrolet, the West Branch Visitors Bureau, Rapid River Knife Works, and by Michigan Brand Meats. 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
1: Indeed, this is the big guy, Mike Avery. Welcome to hour number two of this week's Outdoor Magazine radio show right here on the Outdoor Magazine Radio Network. 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

0: 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I do a podcast every month for Offshore Tackle. I do a podcast for Killer Food Plots, and I do a podcast for Angler Quest Pontoons. In fact, on the original schedule that I sent out to Charlie and young Jonathan Dent. Now, that's not saying that Charlie is old Charlie, but I refer to Charlie as Charlie and John as young Jonathan Dent. I sent him a schedule that said we would do an Angler Quest podcast today. But you know what? We're going to wait and do it next week till after the Angler Quest owner's tourney. So that seemed to make sense. So keep an ear out for that as well. So what is going on in the outdoors here in Michigan right now? Well, it's been hot. We know that. It's been hot, hot, hot. The fishing, from my perspective, has been surprisingly good on the skinny water of Saginaw Bay for mid-July. Food plots are still going in the ground. I'm going to start getting ready for a bear hunt in Ontario, which is less than a month away now. I'm going to use my 10-point crossbow that I got from Jay's Sporting Goods a couple of years ago. In fact, I will probably take that crossbow back to the archery department at Jay's to have them go over it and tweak it once again before I head to Ontario. Every time I go to Canada, I take a bow. I've killed bears in Ontario with a recurve, which was incredibly rewarding. I've taken a couple with compound bows, and I've taken several with crossbows, and I think I'm going to stick with the crossbow this year. So I'm looking at the bow season a little bit earlier than probably many of you who will not start bow hunting until, what, October 1st? Either way, I got thinking, you know, it's about time to start thinking that direction, as many of you already are. So I reached out to the folks at Jay's Sporting Goods, in particular, Eric Austin. Eric is the new archery department buyer, and he's with us now on the Outdoor Magazine phone line. Eric, welcome to the show. How are you?
1: I'm good. Thanks for having me.
0: Well, listen, it's a real pleasure. Tell me a little bit about your journey, because you're relatively new to the archery buyer position at Jay's. How did you get there? What does your path look like?
1: Well, I actually started at Jay's when I got out of high school in 2014. And I worked here for about 5 years. And in that stint, I was an archery tech. And then I was graduated to the hunting department manager. But in that stretch, I just found myself looking for something different, wanting to try something different. And so I went and I worked another job for close to 7 years. And I just found myself missing the hunting and outdoor industry in general. And so I wanted to find a pathway back into it. And so I decided to go to college through Mid-Michigan College and the Hunting and Angling Scholars Program. And in doing so, I needed a job with a little more flexible schedule so it would allow me to go to college and attend those classes. And I thought, well, what better place than Jay's? So I reached back out to Chad, and we had stayed in touch for a long time since I was gone. But I reached back out about the potential of coming back, and thankfully they welcomed me back with open arms. And through my college journey and throughout working here, this position opened up, and I thought it would be an awesome opportunity to be able to build a career here at Jay's, and so I went for it, and I was fortunate enough to get it. So it's kind of a long, 10-year story, but it ended up here, and I couldn't be more grateful.
0: Well, congrats on that, and how cool is it to be able to work and make a career in a field that you have a passion for? I can relate to that. I mean, it makes going to work a lot easier some days.
1: Absolutely. Coming from a place where, I didn't necessarily enjoy what I was doing on a day-to-day basis. It was just more of a, put money in the bank, put food on the table, yeah, sort of gig. I wanted something a little more fulfilling, and I was definitely able to find that here.
0: Okay, so you started as an archery tech. Now you're the archery buyer, so you've got a real good handle on archery in general. I bet you're going to tell me and our listeners, hey, don't wait till the last minute. Start thinking that direction now. Start moving that direction now. Get the bow out. Get the crossbow out. Look at things. Have them tweaked. Have them gone over now rather than later.
1: Without a doubt, yeah. I mean, I'm sure you've been in here in September. It's,
0: yes, I have.
1: It can be a little bit of a madhouse in September. So I always try and tell people, you know, the earlier you can get in here and get your stuff looked at, the better. Or at least, you know, get it out. Maybe you have no intentions of coming into a shop. You think everything's fine until all of a sudden you get your bow out, you know, September 15th, getting ready for bow season. And, you know, you notice your strings cut or, you know, whatever it may be. Just get it out and at least look at it sooner than later, because it can be a lot harder to get things taken care of in that month of September leading up to October than it is right now.
0: Is this new generation of high-tech compounds, and especially crossbows, are they more susceptible to failure or at least maintenance issues because they are so high-tech and there's so much energy stored in those cams, in those wheels?
1: You know, I would say so. You know, like a lot of the older bows, you know, with the smaller cams, the short risers, the long limbs, you know, those obviously didn't have as much power as today's bows. So, yeah, you know, and especially when you start looking at the crossbows, too, you know, crossbows are shooting, you know, anywhere from 400 up to 515-ish feet a second. And that's a ton of energy stored in just a small little compact spot. So that's going to require yearly, I would say, maintenance. But, you know, we recommend at least getting your string and cables changed on your crossbows every 2 years or every 500 shots. Now, most people aren't shooting their crossbow 500 times in a two-year span unless you really just enjoy shooting. But so that's why we say that two-year mark is crucial, because even though you're not shooting it and it's just sitting there, it's still all that pressure on those strings and on those limbs. So it's just nice to get a fresh start every 2 years and know that you're doing your due diligence to make sure you get the longest life possible out of that crossbow or compound for that matter.
0: I actually found out with my 10-point that I bought there at Jay's, you know, I'd come in and see Kevin and the guys in the archery department and Claire, and they looked at it and said, Avery, you must shoot enough that we need to replace these every year. Now, it's not an inexpensive process, but it makes me feel better. And as much as I have shot crossbows and love crossbows and am very comfortable with the crossbows, I got to be honest, they still scare me a little bit. And I think it's okay to have a healthy respect for something that holds that much energy right in front of your face.
1: As you should, yeah. They can, you know, like I said, it's just so much compact energy right there. Things, you know, things do happen. Things do go wrong. But a lot of it can be prevented or at least minimalized with the proper care and maintenance on it.
0: Yeah, and we'll talk about that after the break. We're talking with Eric Austin, the archery buyer for Jay's Sporting Goods. He buys for the Claire store and the Gaylord store. The website for Jay's is jaysportinggoods.com, jaysportinggoods.com. 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Go into the store. It's an experience. I was up there just a few weeks ago. Not in the archery department, but in the fishing department. I bought new trolling rods. I bought new trolling reels. And it was just a lot of fun to walk through the store. I've been working with Jay's forever. Great people. The website, jaysportinggoods.com, jaysportinggoods.com. So we will take that break. When we come back, I want to talk with Eric about maintenance, about what is hot these days. Is traditional archery even a thing anymore? Plus, we've got to talk about some seminars coming up at Jay's, including a bear hunting seminar with Johnny Bowler, the Bear Whisperer. I'll be there as well, but I'm not going to share my expertise. I'm just there to introduce Johnny and get him telling some stories, and I think you're going to enjoy that. That, by the way, is at the Gaylord store. It is Sunday, August 2nd. I think it's at 1 o'clock in the afternoon, but we'll verify with Eric when we come back after the break. Again, Eric Austin of Jay's Sporting Goods, jaysportinggoods.com, jaysportinggoods.com. My name is Mike Avery. 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

0: 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You can hear us in Sandusky in the Thumb, WMIC 660 AM 95.3 FM. And you can hear us north of the bridge in the Sioux on WKNW 1400 AM. I'll be going through the Sioux here in less than a month now on my way to White River, Ontario, Canada, for a bear hunt, and I will have my 10-point crossbow that I got at Jay's Sporting Goods. We're talking with Eric Austin of Jay's Sporting Goods right now. He is the archery department buyer. It's a new position to him. Eric, once again, congrats. How cool is that to end up working in a field that you love so much?
1: It's the best. I mean, I set out to achieve that, and I was fortunate enough to land it in a place close to home. You know, I was born and raised right here, so it's really nice. I feel really grateful.
0: Well, I am certainly very happy for you. The folks at Jay's are great people. As I say, I've worked with them forever, and I know it's going to be a wonderful move for you. Let's talk about archery today. Is traditional archery, and by that I mean compounds, recurves and longbows, are they a factor at all anymore? Does anybody walk in the door at Jay's and say, hey, I want a recurve?
1: Oh, yeah. Yeah, we get a lot of guys, actually. You'd be surprised. There's still quite, I mean, obviously the market isn't what it used to be on the traditional side of things, but we still get enough buzz around traditional bows that it's important that we have a good selection of traditional bows, arrows, broadheads, points, accessories, you know, whatever it may be. Because we see a lot of guys that just, they're just old school and they want to keep it old school, or there's a lot of new school guys that want to try the traditional style. They just want to get away from all the technology, all the fancy new toys on the compounds and crossbows, and they want to dabble in the traditional side of things. So we still see a lot of guys.
0: And I get that, because I have never had more enjoyable archery hunts in my entire life than when I had a recurve in my hand, because it's so pure, it's so basic, it's so straightforward, it's instinctive. But there's a challenge in that. And for me, you know, I just wasn't willing to shoot as much as I had to be proficient and effective and confident. And I think whatever archery gear we're using, you've got to have the confidence, and you owe that to the game, to the critters that you're chasing.
1: Yeah, and that's, you know, I'm kind of similar. I have a recurve, and I have the full setup, and I've been out hunting with it a few times, and I've taken a doe with it, but I find myself not putting in the time that is required to become accurate enough and confident enough, because that's the thing. You know, if you're going to be a traditional bow hunter, you have to shoot nonstop. I mean, even if it's just 3 to 6 arrows a day, but you just have to get that motion and get that rhythm and do it, because that's the only way that you're going to be accurate and confident and do the justice to the animal, as you said.
0: When we look at the other end of the spectrum, compounds and crossbows, when crossbows were first made legal for everybody in Michigan, they took over the state, and I know places like Jay's were selling probably more crossbows than compounds. What's the split these days? What do you see now, Eric?
1: You know, without looking at the numbers on that, it would be hard to give an exact split, but just going off of what I know from the sales floor and whatnot, I would still say that the crossbow sales outnumber the compound sales, it's definitely not as heavy as it once was when it first became legalized. So I would say right now, it's probably like 60-40. If I had to put a number on it, 60% crossbow, 40% compound.
0: When people come in looking for a crossbow, who are these people? Are they older guys like me? Are they younger guys who just want to maybe increase their accuracy? Who buys a crossbow these days?
1: It is a lot of, you know, we get a lot of older guys that have had shoulder issues, or maybe they just can't pull the weight that they used to, and they're not comfortable bow hunting with a 50-pound or 60-pound bow, which is obviously very capable, but you know, they've just been so used to hunting with 70 pounds, and they've gotten to a point where it's not really comfortable or fun to do that anymore. And so, yeah, you get a lot of those guys that are buying the crossbows. But then there are a handful of the younger generation that maybe they've never bow hunted before a day in their life. Maybe they've only had a deer camp up north and they come up for opening weekend or, you know, whatever it may be. But and so now they want to dabble into the archery side of things to extend their season. We definitely see a fair amount of that as well.
0: You bring up an interesting point about drawing 70 pounds. You know, back in the old days when bows weren't as effective, as efficient, as there was a lot of wasted energy in them. Yeah, maybe you had to pull 70 pounds, but I don't know, Eric. I when I was hunting with a compound, I was shooting 55 pounds, and I blew through everything I shot. I mean, you don't need to shoot 70 pounds anymore, do you?
1: No, you don't. These bows today are so capable, and the knowledge we have in setting up a bow, that's the key part right there. If you're going to hunt with a lighter weight setup, the only thing that you have to really pay attention to is you got to make sure your bow is tuned, first off. You got to have the right arrow in the right broadhead. If you have those three things, you can kill anything. I'd argue you could kill anything in North America with a 50-pound draw.
0: What do you mean by tuning a bow? I get that, but what is that process for people who don't understand?
1: So if you just grab a bow off the shelf and you slap a rest on it, whatever it may be, you know, even if you center it up and but then you start throwing your stabilizers and everything on, it's going to shoot different. And it depends on your grip, your anchor point. It just depends on a lot of stuff. So by tuning, I mean, it's our job to make sure we get that arrow flying as straight as it possibly can. So we paper tune, and so we'll have the customer shoot through paper, and our ultimate goal is to get a bullet hole. So we don't want that arrow tearing the paper left, right, up, down. We want it to just be a perfect bullet hole right through the paper, and that indicates that arrow's flying straight. And the straighter your arrow flies, the more energy it gets, the more energy that connects with your target.
0: And that process of tuning, I mean, some days you're going to luck out and it's going to happen fast. It's going to happen right away. But a lot of times it does take time. You got to tweak things. You got to move things. And I get why you say, look, if you're going to do this, do it now. Don't wait until September, because if you walk in there now, you're going to have a better experience.
1: You are going to have a better experience, you know, because you're not going to feel pressured because there's people waiting behind you. And our guys, you know, our guys do a really good job of making sure that experience stays the same, no matter how busy we are. We want to treat each customer fully and make sure they're fully taken care of. But it is a lot less stress on the customer and on the staff if we come in now, because then we can do a full setup start to finish, and you're going to have everything shooting perfect just the way you like it before you walk out of the door.
0: What is hot these days in archery? And I know a lot of this is guided by marketing. Whoever puts the most money into marketing, whatever Lee and Tiffany are shooting, whatever, yada, yada, yada. But when people walk in the door these days, either for a compound or a crossbow, what are they asking for?
1: As far as brand?
0: Yeah.
1: You know, as far on the compound side of things, Matthews is definitely, you know, they're an industry leader right now. Matthews, Hoyt, Darton is making a really big comeback.
0: Darton?
1: Been phenomenal. Yeah, they've been phenomenal.
0: I'm glad to hear that.
1: Yeah, we've been having some really good success with Darton these past couple of years since we've had them back in the store. And, those three are definitely, I'd say, are leading the charge. But it's hard to find. You won't find a bad bow these days. They all shoot really good, and it's just a matter of preference, what you prefer in the draw cycle and the feel of the shot. But any one of these bows on the shelf, we can set up and make it shoot perfect. And then on the crossbows, I think that goes without saying, you know, 10 points and Ravens are definitely leading the industry and leading our stuff here at the store. Those they're great bows, and yeah, those would be the brands that come to mind.
0: Well, and speaking of the store, you've got some interesting seminars coming up in the stores, Claire and Gaylord, here over the next few weeks.
1: Yeah, so this weekend in Claire, we actually will have Chris B. here putting on a He's doing a seminar on food plots, and I believe it's food plots and how to set up your property is the seminar he'll be doing this coming weekend on Saturday. And then August 2nd, it is 1 p.m., you were correct on that. So it's Sunday, August 2nd at the Gaylord location. Johnny Bowler will be there doing a bear hunting seminar.
0: Johnny Bowler, the bear whisperer. That'll be a good one.
1: Yeah, I'm looking forward to it. I've been talking to Johnny a little bit over the past couple days, and it's the first time I've talked to him. You know, I've never met him, but just after talking to him a little bit, I'm super excited to get up to hear that seminar and hear what he's got to say, and I think guys are going to be really excited for that one.
0: And, you know, he's never done anything like this before, so he was a little bit nervous. He said, Mike, are you going to be there? And I said, yeah, I can be there. In fact, I will introduce Johnny, and I'll throw him a few questions to get him going. But he's the type of guy, he's got 36 years of bear guiding experience in Michigan. He's my go-to bear guy these days. I think it's going to be fascinating. That is Sunday, August 2nd, at the Gaylord store. You said at 1 o'clock?
1: Yep, 1 p.m.
0: Is there any charge for these, Eric?
1: There's not. It is free to the public.
0: Excellent. Excellent. Well, Eric, congrats again on the new position as the archery buyer. I look forward to seeing you in the store. I'm going to come in and bring my 10-point in so the guys can go over it. And thanks for setting up that thing with Johnny. That was your idea, by the way. You reached out to me and said, can we do something like that? And I think it's a great idea.
1: Yeah. Thank you. Thanks for putting it together. That was awesome.
0: All right, Eric. Eric Austin of Jay's Sporting Goods. By the way, again, the website is jayssportinggoods.com. Go there and check it out. That's a very interesting, very good website. You'll find a history of the store, how Jay's got started, how it got started by a man named Jay, Jay Poet. He started it out of his house in Clare. I recorded a conversation about the early days of Jay's and how that got started. You can find that on Jay's YouTube channel as well. Great people, great Michigan's premier family-owned outdoor superstore, and I will stand behind that. We'll take a break here in the Outdoor Magazine Show. When we come back, I want to check in with Jordan Mason. Jordan is the director of the shooting ranges for the DNR, and then this week's Ask Avery question, also a DNR question, can a kid, I'm talking 8, 9 years old, can they apply for a Michigan bear or an elk tag? Huh. We'll find out in hour two of Outdoor Magazine.
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0: 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Okay, in the previous two segments, I was talking with Eric Austin of Jay Sporting Goods about kind of getting ready for the fall archery season. Continuing on that theme, what about shooting your guns, getting ready for the fall hunting season? Jordan Mason is the range supervisor for the DNR. For the DNR shooting ranges. He's with us now on the Outdoor Magazine phone line, I think, to continue on that theme. Jordan, welcome to the show. How are you?
1: Hey, I'm good. How are you?
0: I'm doing real good. So you are the guy in charge of the DNR ranges. Are there more than one? How many are there?
1: Yeah, I think we have 15 across the
0: 15?
1: State.
0: 15?
1: Wow. Yeah. Yep. So anywhere from Ontonagon, Marquette, all the way down to Allegan, Pontiac, Grass Lake. So we got them all over.
0: Are these open to anyone?
1: Yeah, they're open to the public. Yep. We have two locations that have a pretty minimum shooter fee of $4 a day, and the rest of them are free and open to the public. So
0: yep. are there DNR staffers there, or are these pretty much you're on your own? Or walk me through this process, experience, if you would, Jordan.
1: So we have, I believe, 7 staffed ranges. There's a range safety officer on site, and then we have a few unattended ranges as well. So basically at our staffed ranges, you'd show up, go and sign in at the tower, and then the range safety officer will, you know, assign you to a shooting bench, and then you go from there.
0: Are these shotgun ranges, pistol ranges, rifle ranges, what?
1: Most of them have a pistol range at 10 yards and also at 25 yards. And then some of them have a 50-yard range and 100. And then Ortonville and Barry have a 200-yard range.
0: I would think the process, for somebody who is a new shooter, if you walk up to a range, that can be a little bit intimidating. Are these ranges for new shooters, or you're thinking these are more for veterans, or how do you see them, Jordan?
1: So what we've been trying to do since I got on is, we are sending our staff members through NRA range safety officer trainings. And then, to piggyback on that, we're also going to be sending them through instructor courses. And so we're trying to cater more towards somebody who's, you know, maybe intimidated at a range to walk up and, you know, get full instruction on what to expect.
0: Yeah. Are they daytime only ranges, or are these lighted for after dark?
1: They're daytime. They open to the public at 10 a.m. and the last shot is at 4:45 p.m. and they're open Thursday through Monday. So they're closed Tuesdays and Wednesdays. In the fall time, we do cater to the busy times with extended hours and days. So in October, we're open 6 days a week. And in November, for the first 15 days, we're open every day.
0: I got to believe in November, things get a little bit busy.
1: Yes. Yep. That's when it, that's when we see lines, and we get to the point where we're kind of trying to push people through. So I guess a big thing is we're trying to get people to shoot a little earlier, you know, maybe take advantage of a day where it's, you know, 75 degrees in September or the end of August.

0: You can come out and it's, you don't have to wait in line, and you can get more instruction from the range safety officers. That's definitely what we're trying to push people towards.
1: Yeah. I think I'm going to personally, I'm going to wait till it's not 100 degrees out. I like that 75 degree range. I think that'll be good. How do we find, Jordan, how do we find where these are? Is there a website, or what's the resource here?
0: Yeah, there's a website, michigan.gov/shooting ranges, and it will pull up a list of all the ranges, where they're at, and what the amenities they have.
1: And real quick, there's a new one coming up, what, in Roscommon?
0: Yeah, yep, it's up in Roscommon by Westland, and that should be completed. It's scheduled to be completed later this fall. And one of the cool things up there is right now they're going to put a 200-yard range up there, but it's in the same footprint as a 1,000-yard range. So hopefully in the future we're going to be able to extend that out.
1: Man, if you could offer a 1,000-yard range, you'd get a lot of people there, because there aren't many places you can shoot a 1,000 yards. Jordan Mason, appreciate your time. Again, the website, michigan.gov/shooting ranges. Jordan?
0: Yeah.
1: Michigan.gov/shooting ranges. Jordan Mason from the DNR. Appreciate your time with a heads up. Again, listen, I'm not trying to wish the summertime away. Not at all. But we got the guys at Jay saying, don't wait till the last minute. We got the guys at the DNR saying, don't wait till the last minute. So maybe let's not wait till the last minute. We'll take a break. When we come back, we're going to wrap up the second hour of the show with the Ask Avery question. It's a good one. Answered by another DNR guy. His name is Tom Weston. I think Tom's the same guy who didn't get me a bear tag. I might have to give him some more grief about that. When something has been around for a century, it's safe to call it a tradition. 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

0: 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And you can hear us north of the bridge in Escanaba, WCHT, 600 AM, 93.5 FM. 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And again, a big thank you to the Security Credit Union Foundation for stepping up to become the presenting sponsor for the third annual Mike Avery Outdoors Charity Golf Outing coming up here in just a couple of weeks in West Branch to raise money for outdoor mentors for projects to get kids involved in the outdoors. 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Send me an email to mike@mikeaveryoutdoors.com. That's mike@mikeaveryoutdoors.com. It can be a question you want me to answer directly or something you want me to pass along to somebody else. And that's exactly what Ryan Kaufman did this week. He sent me an email, again, to mike@mikeaveryoutdoors.com, with what I think is an excellent question. He says, "Hey, Mike, I have a bear hunting question I was hoping you could help me answer. I have a 3- and 5-year-old and would like to start them in the points process so if and when they have an interest in bear hunting, they will have already accumulated some points. Is this even possible in Michigan, and how do I do it?" Man, that's a great question. I don't know the answer to this, but I know a guy who does. His name is Tom Weston with the DNR, and he's with us now on the Outdoor Magazine phone line. Tom, I think I've forgiven you for not getting me a bear tag, but it's still smarts, man. I'm still thinking this is a mistake somewhere.
1: Well, I didn't get a bear or elk tag either this year, Mike.
0: All right, so I can't hold it against you. But this question from Ryan, I think, is an excellent question. And what is the answer to it? Can we get a kid started in accruing points for bear or elk?
1: Absolutely, absolutely. You know, a child from 0 to 9 years of age, they can earn bear points and elk chances. You know, what the dad or the uncle or the grandpa, all they've got to do is go online, purchase them a $1 sport card, which acts as their ID because they don't have a driver's license or a state ID card issued from SOS. We do require them to purchase the youngster a mentored youth license, believe it or not, and that will allow them to apply for a bear point or elk chance.
0: Okay, so they've got to get the ID, right? Yep. Walk me through this again.
1: Yeah, so they'll go to our website, they'll use the app, they'll create a new customer, and they will purchase a sport card. This is used by individuals who don't have a driver's license, who are 6 years old, and perhaps they're deer hunting. This is the official form of identification for that person in our system.
0: Okay.
1: So they'll buy that $1 sport card. They'll purchase the $7 mentored youth license. And when they purchase that $7 mentored youth license, that'll allow them to apply for a bear point or elk chance.
0: Ah. So it is possible. I mean, and it's really actually quite straightforward, too.
1: Yes, yes. And as Ryan mentioned, you know, maybe 15 years from now, if their kids aren't interested in bear hunting, they can actually donate their points to a individual. I did that a couple of years ago. I had 20 bear points. I wasn't going to use them, so I donated those to an individual who had a disability, and they were actually able to go out and harvest a bear. So they don't go to waste.
0: All right, so I need to follow up on that. So if you are going to donate points, which I think is a wonderful option, can you donate to a specific individual, or do you donate into a program, into a pool, and you at the DNR decides where they go?
1: Yeah, there's a list they keep. So my bear tag, how it works is that I applied for the Baldwin unit. You know, I had like 20 points, so I definitely won a tag. And the gentleman, the youngster that received my bear kill tag, he has to be unsuccessful in the drawing. And then we transferred my kill tag to him.
0: But you knew him? You knew it was going to him specifically?
1: I did not, because he was under the age of 16, and this young person woke up blind one day, totally blind.
0: Beautiful
1: young kid, and he got a bear, which is pretty cool.
0: Very cool.
1: And with his dad. And then the DNR keeps a list of folks with various terminal illnesses.
0: Okay.
1: That tags can be donated to. So it's... yeah, it's a wonderful program, and I had the opportunity to meet the young man, and it was really life-changing for me to help somebody out if I could.
0: So, Tom, you've actually answered two questions for us this week about donating tags and about kids getting involved in the point system. So, Tom Weston, I appreciate your time so much, and thanks for your help.
1: Thank you, sir.
0: All right, Tom Weston from the DNR, michigan.gov/DNR, answering this week's Ask Avery question. 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He sent me an email to mike@mikeaveryoutdoors.com. That's mike@mikeaveryoutdoors.com. A very good question if you have a question you'd like answered. Again, the website, mike@mikeaveryoutdoors.com. We'll take a break. Hour three coming up.
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0: Time now for Michigan's number one outdoor radio show, Mike Avery's Outdoor Magazine. Mike Avery has covered the outdoors in Michigan for more than four decades, and that tradition continues today. Outdoor Magazine is brought to you by Jay's Sporting Goods, the Yeider Insurance Group, Angler Quest Pontoons, the Forward Corporation, Security Credit Union, Offshore Tackle, Hammond Drives and Equipment, Garber Chevrolet, the West Branch Visitors Bureau, Rapid River Knife Works, and by Michigan Brand Meats. Now, here's Mike Avery.
1: Well, thank you, Ken Hunter, for that introduction. Welcome to hour number three of this week's Outdoor Magazine radio show right here on the Outdoor Magazine Radio Network. On more than 30 radio stations across our great state of Michigan on a week that has been so very, very hot. Man, it's been hot. How has that affected the fishing? Do the fish care? That's a good question. I should ask somebody who actually knows, because I sure don't know the answer. I know we were out on Saginaw Bay earlier in the week on that day that hit 100, and the fishing was pretty good. I was trolling for walleye in the skinny water. Surface temp was 78 degrees, and the fishing was still pretty good. What did we catch that day? We had a sheephead, of course. We had white bass, walleye. Didn't get any smallies. That area I'm fishing is pretty well known for smallmouth, too. And I that's about the extent of my smallmouth fishing, my bass fishing. But it's interesting, when you troll for walleye and you get a smallmouth, you will see the fish jump behind the board before the board goes back. And you know right away what you've got. My other experience fishing for bass, we've got a pond behind the house that's got some bass in it. A lot of the neighborhood kids come over and they catch some pretty nice fish out of there. But I admit my knowledge of bass fishing is minimal. But I know people who are hardcore bass fishermen and who are very, very good at it, including the guy behind Michigan's number one bass fishing guide service. His name is Jerry Gostinick, and that guide service is Great Lakes Bass Fishing, greatlakesbassfishing.com. And Jerry is with us now on the Outdoor Magazine phone line. Jerry, welcome back. How are you?

0: How you doing, Mike?
1: I'm doing real well. How has the bass fishing been? How has this hot weather affected things, if at all?
0: Well, I don't know if it's really affected the fishing so much. You know, maybe a few less people on the water because of the temperatures. But I'm off today, a rare off day, but I just finished a five-day-in-a-row stretch, and I think that we caught, we probably averaged 60 fish a day.
1: So I'm guessing the hot weather didn't negatively affect your fishing.
0: No, but what I think is happening, the fish seem to be a little far ahead of where they normally are at this time of the year. Normally, like mid-July is kind of transition time, you know, and a lot of that's water temperature based. But we had 82 degree surface temp on St. Clair yesterday. So where I'm catching them right now and how we're catching them is typical of how we might do it about 3 weeks from now.
1: Oh, three
0: so
1: weeks
0: I
1: ahead.
0: I think that a lot of that's water temperature based too. So the fish are kind of in their summer, like 100% in their summer pattern right now. And what will happen on Lake St. Clair is when they're in that summer pattern, there's a 2 or 3 week window where they feed like they do, you know, pre-spawn. Like they're biting. And we had, not yesterday because of the wind direction, but the day before we had kind of nearly flat, calm conditions. The visibility has been crazy good. I mean, we could see the bottom in like 14 feet. We haven't had a ton of rain down here and not a lot of high winds either. So the water's been as clean as I've seen it in a long, long time. But they're, you know, we could see fish on the graph. I could actually see them with my naked eye. I'd see them on my graph and I'd look down and there they were. And more often than not, we could just pitch to them and they would just swim right over and bite it. So they're in that peak summer feeding mode right now.
1: So you've mentioned two factors, water color and clarity. Does either one of those trump the other?
0: Well, water color, water temperature and clarity. Water color and clarity are sort of similar, but I think that...
1: I misspoke. Water temperature and water color.
0: Well, eventually what's going to happen is we're going to get an algae bloom with this hot weather. It's going to happen. So on St. Clair right now, that will usually start at the bank, particularly on the Canadian side. And that algae line will kind of work its way out, right? And then you'll actually get to a point where, you know, there's a lot of current flow through that lake that comes from Lake Huron. So that current flow actually acts as a barrier to that algae. So you'll get out, you know, let's just say if you're in 12 feet, you're probably a mile from the bank. And then all of a sudden you'll hit that area where the current's coming, and that'll act as a wall to that algae. So I personally don't like fishing in that algae stuff. There are fish in it, but it just doesn't look as good. But I like to fish the clean water if I can, you know, and that algae line's probably going to start working its way out to 14, 15 foot if we don't get things cooling off. I mean, you know, it'll hit a certain temperature and that stuff, it'll just fuel those blooms, you know. And it happens every summer. Some summers are different than others, but the water has remained crystal clear for, I would say, the last 6 weeks.
1: How do you fish crystal clear water, Jerry? I mean, if you can see the fish, they can see you. How do you target a fish like that?
0: Well, I mean, I think a little bit lighter line and longer cast are probably important, but they're biting. And I mean, when they're biting, I don't know if it matters. You know, the fishing has been, I mean, really good here the last couple weeks. Like, really good.
1: Well, for you to say really good, 50, that's impressive.
0: Yeah, 50 fish a day. I mean, you know, we had 47 to be exact yesterday, but the day before we had 70, you know. So,
1: jeez.
0: It's been really, really good. Now, hey, you got to know what's going on out there, and you got to understand the smallmouth, you know, behavior on that particular body of water. You know, you can't just put the boat in and go fishing and expect that that's going to happen. I mean, we caught those fish out of, you know, probably 100 square yard area only. And that's just where that big school of fish is hanging out right now. And there wasn't a lot of competition either, you know. I hardly saw any boats the last 3 or 4 days. So
1: with the fishing that you describe, that's got to make your beloved Lake St. Clair a world-class destination. You must get people coming in from across the country to fish there in your backyard.
0: I do. I'd say half of my clients are from out of state. And the group that we had in yesterday, the day they were here for 3 days, they were from West Virginia. So, and there was actually a group of 8 guys, and we had three other boats. So we had 4 boats total for the guides, and then 2 anglers per boat. But yeah, they were from West Virginia.
1: Well, that's...
0: And I've got a group coming in from Texas Sunday, fishing for 5 days straight. So
1: these sound like pretty hardcore folks that are coming in. These aren't your casual weekend warriors. These are some pretty hardcore anglers.
0: Yeah, but what you also find is a lot of the summer fishing in those places is so hot down there that they actually come up here to kind of get out of the heat and enjoy some good fishing in the summertime. You know, down in the group coming in from Texas, they actually have a place right on Toledo Bend, and nobody's fishing there this time of year. You know, it's way too hot. So they'll come up here to enjoy some cooler weather in the summertime.
1: Yeah, most years.
0: Yeah, well, I think this extended heat wave here is going to, it's got to end at some point.
1: It's got to.
0: So it looks like
1: break.
0: We're going to dip down in at least to the, you know, mid to low 80s next week. So enjoy it while it lasts. It's been a hot one, though. It's been like this since, I think, July 1st.
1: Yeah, yeah. And, you know, you're talking about Lake St. Clair, which I have so much respect for that resource. It's a fish factory. I don't care if you're talking perch, walleye, bass, sturgeon, muskie, whatever. It's just a world-class resource. But you extend beyond that, right? I mean, you think Michigan itself is a pretty darn good bass fishery.
0: Well, the entire state's great. I mean, I also do Lake Erie, you know, which is just a short trip down the Detroit River. And, you know, I kind of stick to the Michigan side and the Canadian shoreline, the North Shore, kind of that corner of the lake is my Lake Erie. I don't really venture Ohio waters or anything beyond, you know, Point Pelee or anything like that. And then, you know, you've got Saginaw Bay, which you mentioned earlier, which is a great bass fishery, a great largemouth fishery too. You know, in the Inner Bay, you've got Charity Islands, Tawas, Caseville, Bayport. You know, those all offer good smallmouth fishing. You've got, you know, Thunder Bay and Alpena. You've got Grand Traverse Bay. I mean, they're everywhere in the Great Lakes.
1: We're talking with Jerry Gostinick about bass fishing here in Michigan. Jerry's website is greatlakesbassfishing.com. That's greatlakesbassfishing.com. If you go to that site, you can schedule a trip with Jerry out in the big water and some inland lakes as well. We got to take a break here in the Outdoor Magazine Show. When we come back, Jerry mentioned largemouth and smallmouth. Let's talk more about that, the differences in those fish, the differences about where you find them and how you target them, and lots more as we talk about bass fishing in Michigan with Jerry Gostinick, Great Lakes Bass Fishing, greatlakesbassfishing.com. And then we'll wrap up the show this week with Wild Game Chef Extraordinaire Dixie Dave Minor. That's coming up in Hour 3 of this week's Outdoor Magazine. 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

0: 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Reeder can take care of your lawn and property because it's your nature and our nurture. Let them create an outdoor getaway in your backyard as they have for me. And listen, while not just creating the outdoor getaway, but putting it in, maintaining it, I mean, over the years, you're going to have to get some work done on it. The folks at Reeder can do that. From routine maintenance, like I have scheduled right now, which is trimming the trees at the corner of the house. They're getting a little shaggy. They need to be tightened up, and the folks at Reeder can do that. Or taking out a stump. I cut down a pine tree here a little while ago, and the folks from Reeder are going to come in, and they're going to take out that stump, and they're going to dig it out, and they're going to put dirt in there and grass seed, and in a couple of weeks, you won't even know it was there. I could do these things. I have the ability. I have the knowledge to do it, but I'm thinking, why? Why would I want to do that when I can call Reeder and have a crew of young guys come in? They can do it in a fraction of the amount of time. And every hour that Reeder saves me is an hour that I can spend on the water. So I make a phone call to my buddy John Gower. He's my guy. He's kind of my project supervisor. And he schedules it all, and we're good to go. You can get your own John Gower. Go to the website, ReederLandscaping.com. That's ReederLandscaping.com. They've been doing this for 60 years, so you know they're doing something right. Now, Jerry Gostenek has not been chasing bass on Michigan waters for 60 years, but he's been doing it for a long time. He's very good at it. Go to his website, GreatLakesBassFishing.com. That's GreatLakesBassFishing.com. Jerry, you talked about smallies and largemouth. Talk to me a little bit more about that difference, where you find those fish, how you target them, and which one is your favorite?
1: Well, I mean, I fish for smallmouth probably 95% of, you know, of my guide season. So when I do get an opportunity to go for largemouth, I kind of like it. It's, you know, something a little different and kind of gets you out of the routine. But, you know, let's just use Saginaw Bay for an example. The places you're going to find the largemouth in the bay are basically the inner bay, the cattails and the reeds. You know, you've got Wigwam Bay, Pinconning, Linwood, you've got Sebawing. Those type of places are where you're going to find the best largemouth fishing on the bay. You're not going to find the smallmouth in that territory. You know, the places where you're going to get the smallmouth are offshore, Charity Islands, North Island, Heisterman Island, Caseville, Tawas Bay, Augrey. The places where you start, where you sort of start to mesh with the outer bay, you know, so to speak. You're going to get a lot cooler water out there and a lot more rock structure. So you can target them, you know, depending on the area where you're going to be. You know, don't expect to catch largemouth or smallies in Wigwam Bay in the summertime. You know, they're just not going to be there.
0: Is one more aggressive than the other? Does one fight better than the other?
1: Oh, I mean, the smallmouth definitely fight better. You know, they're a great freshwater fish. I mean, for their size, they definitely put up, you know, a great fight. Now, that's why everyone loves them. You know, largemouth, yeah, they put up a good fight too. And, you know, you can catch them in ways in the summertime, which are fun for me, like, you know, throwing frogs on top of the mats and stuff in Saginaw Bay, which is exciting. You know, they'll blow up through that stuff. So, you know, they both have their, you know, their positive strengths, and, you know, they're just great game fish all around, both of them.
0: So is it an oversimplification to say that you can use topwater baits more for largemouth and the smallies, you're not going to do that?
1: No, you can catch a lot of smallmouth on topwater. And we kind of just went through some of the best topwater fishing of the season. You know, we have the mayfly hatch down here on Lake St. Clair. And when you get the conditions right and the flies are hatching and you have calm conditions, you can see the smallmouth coming up like trout and just rising and taking the flies just like a trout. And when you get those conditions, you can get a pop bar or a small topwater bait, and literally you can sit and wait for them to come up and cast to the rings, and it's almost 100%. If you get it in there shortly after he's come up, he's going to hit that thing. So it's a real, real fun time of the year. But on the big open water, to have no wind and have those conditions happen, you may get, you know, 2 or 3 days during that mayfly hatch where that happens. This season, I only got two of them where it happened.
0: Well, that's,
1: you
0: know, got to make
1: them. You throw any of the wind in it, and it's not going to happen.
0: Well, when it does happen, then it's got to be pretty special.
1: Oh, they are special days. I mean, I had a buddy in from Florida that fished with me for 5 days during that stretch, and we got one of those days, and we literally did that the entire day. So, you know, you're going to sacrifice some numbers catching them that way. It's probably not the, you know, the best technique for numbers, but it's a fun way to catch them, you know, real exciting.
0: When you've got clients in the boat, customers in the boat, do you fish too? Do you show them how to, you know, how to fish, or do you sit back and just guide them, tell them what to do?
1: Most of the time I don't fish very hard. The last few days, for example, the fish are starting to school up. So if I get one on, for example, a lot of times I'll bring one in and there'll be three or four following him, and they can pitch in and catch the fish that are following them. That's how aggressive they are. So had I not caught that fish, they wouldn't have had the opportunity to catch him either. So it kind of depends on the time of the year. Like during that topwater bite, all I did was point the rings out, you know. So I think if I have a rod in the water a little bit of the time, it sort of helps me be in tune with what's going on. But very seldom do I fish very hard.
0: Are there many full-time Michigan bass fishing guides? I feel like you're kind of in the minority.
1: There's more than there used to be 4 or 5 years ago, but, you know, there's lots of business, and there's, you know, there's room for new guys, and not that I'm retiring anytime soon, but, you know, sooner or later I'm going to start capping my months at 15 days a month, and kind of that'll actually be my retirement. But there's quite a few down here anymore, but you know, we got a big state and lots of water, and you know, as long as we get the tourism business, there's plenty of work for everybody.
0: Well, and I've got to believe, excuse me, you're one of the reasons for the popularity of bass fishing in Michigan. You've done more to promote it than anybody I can think of.
1: Yeah, I've been doing this 30 years, and, you know, I've been very fortunate to make a living at being a bass fishing guide in this state. So it's been a great career, and just look forward to the years to come, too.
0: I was talking earlier in the show with Eric Austin, a guy at Jay's Sporting Goods who works in the archery department there, and I was saying, isn't it cool to be able to make a living doing something that you love so much?
1: Oh, definitely. It's not like work. You know, the last 3 or 4 days have been really hot, but it's been, it's a great career. And yeah, if you do something you really and truly love, it's, you know, you're not really working. So I consider myself lucky.
0: If somebody books with you, Jerry, do they say, okay, I want to go to this specific body of water? Or do they book a trip with you and say, look, I'm going to leave it up to you, Jerry Gostinick, on where we should go?
1: Well, most of my fishing is done here, especially this time of the year on Lake St. Clair or Lake Erie. So I kind of choose which one of those two, depending. I live in Dearborn, so I'm kind of halfway in between both lakes. We'll sort of choose based on the fish activity, but more importantly, the wind. So that kind of determines everything as far as where you're going to fish on these big bodies of water. So fishing on Lake Erie has been really good this summer too. So, you know, that's, it's nice for me to break things up too. You know,
0: sure.
1: When I fish Lake Erie, it's kind of the North Canadian shore. So water's been crystal clear out there, and we've been, you know, averaging, you know, 40, 50 fish every time we go out there too. So it's been a really good season so far.
0: If I wanted to fish one of the northern Michigan inland lakes, though, could I book a trip specifically for that with you?
1: Yeah, but that would be, I have to have a minimum of 3 days to go up there because I've got to get lodging, and the trips are a little bit more expensive. And normally those are restricted to pre-spawn fishing and fall fishing. That's when the fishing on the inland lakes is really good. Summer fishing, it's not going to get any better than what we have out here. You know, you have to remember, St. Clair has got that Lake Huron current flow going through it 24 hours a day. So there's not many places. I mean, it's a very unique system. You've got all that cool, clean water flushing through the lake 24/7, and that's what keeps that fishery really good in the summertime, is that water movement. It's not a stagnant body of water.
0: Is it a numbers fishery, or is it a big fish fishery as well?
1: Well, it can be both, you know. You know, I don't tournament fish anymore, but, you know, I mean, if you don't have 22, 23 pounds for five fish in a local tournament here, that's normally what it takes to win. So, you know, you're like a 4.5 pound average or better to do well. And it's also a numbers fishery too. So it's kind of got the best of both worlds. You know, personally, I haven't caught a lot of big ones here, you know, in the last week or so. I mean, a lot of the fish they're done with the spawn, and they're finally starting to feed for the summer and trying to put some weight back on.
0: And this good fishing will continue, what, for weeks, couple months? What do you see?
1: Well, I go till December 1st. I mean, last year, our summer pattern will kind of stay in effect until we actually see a significant backwards turn in the water temperature. And that's not going to happen until mid to late September. You know, so the summer fishing, I would say, goes through about mid-September. Then you'll start seeing the water temperature come down. The fish will start getting into their fall patterns, which, let's just call it mid-September to, you know, mid-October to late October, depending on how cold it is. And then once that water gets below 50 degrees, these fish are going to start setting up for where they're going to spend their winter time.
0: Jerry, always a pleasure. I got to take a break here on the Outdoor Magazine show. Thank you, Jerry Gostenick. Great Lakes Bass Fishing, greatlakesbassfishing.com. Book a trip with him. He's one of the best. greatlakesbassfishing.com. We'll take a break here. More coming up right here on Outdoor Magazine.
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time. I'm in the studios of WSGW right now, and you know for these 3 hours I call it the Outdoor Magazine Studio. I'm in here today with Charlie Rude. It's still hot out. We're still in that that hot streak. So as I look out the window, Charlie, there's nobody out there. I mean, but can you blame him? No, I can't blame him either. There's really nobody out there. But when we get a break in the heat and we get a little cooler day, the crowds will be out there. And they'll be waiting for Charlie to leave. And let me tell you something. If you're waiting for Charlie to leave, you're going to be waiting here a long time. Because the guy comes in like 3 o'clock in the morning and he goes home at 5 o'clock at night or whatever. I mean, ridiculous hours. But they'll be chanting, Charlie, Charlie, Charlie. And they're not chanting Charlie with pitchforks and fires. They're like signs. They're like happy for the guy. They want to see him. So, Charlie, thank you. I appreciate that so very much. As I look at the show this week, and some things I want to talk about here. Number one, the heat. The heat has been just brutal, right? Just unbearable. The hottest day of the week, it was over 100 degrees, and we actually went fishing that day. It was a little bit cooler on the bay. It felt pretty good. Still getting good numbers of good-sized fish in the skinny water of Saginaw Bay, which is just crazy to me. I don't know how much longer this is going to continue. We had a surface temp in there that day of 78 degrees. It hadn't yet hit 80 degrees. Now, if I would have gone a little tighter into shore, we would have gotten a lot of weeds and I wouldn't have been able to troll. If I was trolling bottom bouncers and crawlers, I could slowly snake my way through those weeds and catch a bunch of fish. But I'm not. I'm running number 7 flicker minnows at 2.5 miles an hour. So I've got to get outside of those weeds, but still producing good fish. I got the tubes on the Angler Quest power washed last week. That feels nice. Brad Dupuy, Mr. Angler Quest, describes that as feeling like you're getting a haircut. Well, I don't remember what getting a haircut feels like. So I will equate it to shaving your head. It's just a good feeling. Everything's nice and clean and we're ready to rock again. Also, I've been playing golf this week a couple times. I wish my golf game was better at this point in the summer because the annual golf outing is coming up in just a couple of weeks and my golf game is not ready. I think I've fished more than I have golfed this year, but that's okay. I'll wait till the end of the summer when the fishing slows down and then I'll start golfing more. But that golf outing is coming up Friday the 31st. I mean, just around the corner. Things are looking good. We have a record number of golfers signed up, but we still have room for you. Go to the website, outdoormentors.org/Avery. 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And I'm being very straightforward with you here. I want to raise as much money as possible from this event for a group called Outdoor Mentors. Outdoor Mentors is formed with the single goal of getting kids involved in the outdoors. I mean, how cool is that? So if I can partner with this group and all of the money raised will stay here in Michigan, I want to make sure to mention that, it's not going back to the mothership in Kansas. It's staying here in Michigan. OutdoorMentors.org/Avery, OutdoorMentors.org/Avery. We've got some great prizes, some great raffle items, some great auctions. And the West Branch Country Club is a beautiful club. It is challenging enough to be a fun, but it's not so tough that it's intimidating. It's like the perfect course for an event like this. We'll have some great on-course games going on, including the infamous AR-15 golf ball launcher. You have not lived until you've shot a golf ball out of the muzzle of an AR-15. Now, not every course would let us... would even let us do this, but Tom at the West Branch Country Club will, and it's a good way to hit a 300-yard drive. I can't do that with a club, but I can do it with an AR-15 golf ball launcher. OutdoorMentors.org/Avery, OutdoorMentors.org/Avery. I did get my passport renewed in time to get back up into White River, Ontario. I'm going to head up there now in less than a month. Going to go up there bear hunting. Because the Michigan DNR made a huge mistake, did not give me my Michigan bear tag. So I said, you know what? See ya. I'm going to Canada. Now, I would have preferred to hunt here in Michigan,

0: It'll be nice to get back up into White River. Hopefully, it'll be a little cooler up there. I'm going to see my friends in White River, Ron St. Louis of Northern Wilderness Bear Outfitters. Just a quick, probably 2, maybe 3-day hunt. I told Ron, if you can squeeze me in, just give me one bait, give me a couple of days, and we'll see what happens. But it'll be nice to get away, to get north. It will not be nice to get into the black flies and the mosquitoes. That's where a thermocell comes in. I'm telling you what, I have people ask me about these all the time. Avery, are they the real deal? They are the real deal. I wish I had a partnership agreement with Thermocell, because they are the real deal. Oh, and also, speaking of the real deal, the Bear Whisperer, Johnny Bowler, is going to do a Michigan bear hunting seminar at Jay's Sporting Goods in Gaylord Sunday afternoon, August 2nd at 1 o'clock. I will be there as well, not to provide any bear hunting expertise, but just to introduce Johnny and get the ball rolling. So that is Sunday, August 2nd at Jay's Sporting Goods in Gaylord at 1 o'clock. The Bear Whisperer, Johnny Bowler and me, talking about bear hunting in Michigan. We'll take a break. When we come back, Wild Game Chef Dixie Dave Miner, and I think it's catfish.
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0: This is the Outdoor Magazine radio show. My name is Mike Avery. Been doing this for a long time. This is my 45th year in broadcasting. It's been an interesting journey, an interesting ride, an interesting adventure. Along the way, I've had a chance to do a lot of very cool things, go to a lot of very cool places, and meet a lot of very cool people. One of those cool people is wild game chef extraordinaire, Dixie Dave Miner. I met Dave so many years ago. We've worked together for so many years, and we continue to be friends and work together now because I reach out to Dave every week at the end of the show. I save the best for last, and I reach out to Dave every week for a wild game recipe, and he's almost always here, and he is this week. David, welcome back, my friend. How are you?
1: Pretty good. Do you remember when we met the first time the Jupiter was on fire?
0: We had met before then, hadn't we?
1: No.
0: I do remember the Jupiter. I do remember running into you, but I thought we knew each other at that point. Huh, okay.
1: That was our first ill-fated meeting.
0: Yeah, boy, that was quite a thing, and most people aren't going to know what we're talking about, but a freighter, the Jupiter, came into the Saginaw River, blew up, caught on fire, killed a bunch of fish. They had a hard time putting the fire out. Yeah, it was a big deal, wasn't it?
1: Right, yeah. We kept a boat downstream from it, so we were just wondering, and lo and behold, Mike Avery was running the camera and doing a remote from the side of the road.
0: Oh, I do remember that. And then I followed you into the kitchen at the Old Dixie Inn at Oscar and Joey's. We've done some wonderful Wednesday night lives at your place. We've done some great remote shoots, like over at InstaLaunch in Manistee. It's been fun, Dave.
1: Yeah, it has. It's been a fulfilling 30 years or 40 years, whatever.
0: Yeah, it's been more than 30, I think, for sure. Yeah, yeah. Well, how about, with all that fanfare leading up to it, how about a recipe?
1: Well, we had a bronze catfish, and a lot of people are trolling for walleyes, and the byproduct of trolling for walleyes is catfish. Don't throw them back. Eat them.
0: Don't throw them back. Eat them. All right, let's hear a recipe then.
1: Okay, so we got a bronze catfish, and it's for four portions. You need 8 to 9 ounces of boneless, skinless fish per person, about a half a cup of blackening spice. This should be for the four. You're not going to dump it all on one. So 2 beaten-up eggs, a tablespoon of chopped parsley, flour to dredge, olive oil to saute, and you're going to make a butter meunier to set this off. Set it on the plate, and then set the fish on it. And you're going to use buttermilk to tenderize the fish because a big cat you're going to catch a lot of times might be a little tough. So if you soak it in buttermilk overnight and then pat it dry, it's going to tenderize it. So if the catfish you're going to be using is large, trim away all visible fat. Don't use any belly fat because the heavy metals settle down into the belly of the fish. Soak the fish overnight in buttermilk, as we said. Wash and pat the fish dry before dredging in flour. If the fillets are very thick, butterfly them to about an inch thick is good. Dredge the fish in flour, then in beaten up eggs, and sprinkle as much or as little blackening spice on it as you like. And in a medium hot pan, you don't want too hot, you don't want to blacken it, you just want to bronze it. So hence the term bronze is the color of the blackening spice. So, in a medium hot pan with a small amount of oil, brown the fish on both sides, bake in a 350-degree oven until it's done and flaky. It could, depending on the size of the fish, it could take quite a while. Spoon some of this sauce. For the sauce that we're going to make is 3/4 of a stick of butter, white wine, 3/4 of a cup, and lemon to taste. You're going to melt the butter and add the white wine and lemon and reduce to thick and cream because it's going to go from watery in the butter. You're going to set it up and make it for a nice, thick sauce. And so put the fish on top of each portion and top with a little bit of parsley and bingo. You got a great fish. A lot of people would just throw these back.
0: Yeah.
1: You get many in your when you're growing.
0: You know, I don't think I've caught a handful of catfish this year at all, but I've got one crew that I take out earlier in the summer. If we do catch catfish, they really want us to keep them. In fact, they'd rather catch the catfish than the walleye.
1: Well, you know, sheephead is another byproduct.
0: Oh,
1: too.
0: I know. And every time we catch a sheephead and people talk bad about it, I say, you should talk to my buddy, Wild Game Chef Dixie Dave Miner, because he says that if you take the back, I'm calling them backstraps, off these fish and cook them up right, most people can't tell the difference between the backstraps of a sheephead and a walleye.
1: It's exactly true, because their meat is white, and when it cooks up, it really gets white. So, it's a great byproduct to get.
0: Well, David, I've always said if it flies, crawls, swims, slithers, whatever, Dixie Dave can cook it up. All right, buddy, have a great week. We'll talk to you next time. Thanks for the recipe.
1: Thanks a lot. Bye-bye.
0: Wild Game Chef Extraordinaire Dixie Dave Miner, a big part of the Outdoor Magazine show. And he has been for years, and he's just a great guy, and he's a good friend of mine, and I'm so blessed to have him be a part of the show. But you know how I'm really blessed? The fact that you listen to the show, the radio show, the podcast version of the show. 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

0: From ABC News, I'm Chuck Severson. The war with Iran claims more American lives, with a statement from the U.S. military coming out. ABC's Stephen Portnoy in Washington.
1: U.S. Central Command says the two service members were killed in Jordan as the U.S. defended against Iranian ballistic missiles and drones. A third service member is said to be missing in action. Four more were so badly wounded in yesterday's attacks they had to be medically evacuated to hospitals, but the military says they have since been discharged.
0: 16 American troops have died in the war. Iran essentially agreeing with President Trump that their initial agreement and ceasefire are dead. It's still smoky and hazardous to breathe for millions in the Midwest and East because of the wind, carrying smoke from hundreds of wildfires in Canada and Minnesota. ABC's Claire McMichael.
2: Over the next few days, airlines are putting in place some travel advisories. So if you want to change your flight and avoid a potential delay, you can do that without some of those change fees. But more smoke is ahead. And so in the days to come, we could see more delays stack up because of that.
0: Some relief from Cleveland to the east, where there are potentially bad storms. Cleanup efforts where Guadalupe River flooding hit Texas towns in Kerr County. Megan Booth says her family-run boutique was flood-damaged for the second year in a row.
3: We just never thought that this area would receive the type of flooding that it did. I mean, it's truly, I think I'm still in a little bit of shock.
0: The source of the stomach bug affecting thousands has been traced to iceberg lettuce in Mexico and a supplier to Taco Bell's in five states, Indiana, Kentucky, Michigan, Ohio, and West Virginia. Taco Bell says it's pulled lettuce from its restaurants nationwide. A man charged in a case of alleged revenge porn has escaped custody in Houston. He was taken to a city hospital with a medical emergency, says the Liberty County Sheriff's Office, from where he bolted. Yorlan Reyes, Hispanic male, 31, last seen wearing an orange jail jumpsuit. You're listening to ABC News.
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0: Lawmakers in Wisconsin are calling for Elon Musk to be charged under the state's election bribery laws after he offered million-dollar payments to voters in last year's state Supreme Court election.
6: People rightfully feel that there's one standard for ordinary Wisconsinites and another one for billionaires. Public trust depends on proving that that is not true.
0: Green Bay State Rep. Ahmad Rivera-Wagner said state elections administrators have referred Musk's case to prosecutors. He's moving to boost state bribery laws. Israeli air attacks in Gaza City have been increasing. Today, at least 9 Palestinians were killed, including 3 children, say officials at the local Shifa hospital. 6 others were wounded, some of them children. Israel's military says it targeted Hamas infrastructure and had located Hamas militants in the area. 2 families accusing a North Dakota hospital of sending 2 babies home with the wrong families 38 years ago. An at-home DNA test led Kyle Bylin to a biological aunt on a genealogy platform. Bylin and Jeremy Morrison were the only babies born on January 26, 1988 at Unity Med Center, Grafton, North Dakota. Bylin.
7: Raising awareness for the incident itself, because for all we know, this is something that could have happened more than once.
0: The hospital says it's working to better understand what happened, but has uncovered no evidence that its administration or staff were responsible for the error. Chuck Severson, ABC News.
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8: Here's your WSGW weatherology forecast. A few scattered showers and storms here early this afternoon. A blend of clouds and sunshine develops with a high into the upper 80s. Winds out of the northwest at 10 to 20 miles per hour, at times gusting as high as 30. Then for tonight, areas of patchy smoke at times, partly cloudy, a low near 62. Sunday, areas of patchy smoke in the morning, otherwise mostly sunny skies, a high around 80 degrees. Then Monday, mostly sunny, a high around 86. Tuesday, we'll have a chance for showers and thunderstorms. Partial sunshine develops, high of 84. Wednesday, mostly sunny, high around 76 degrees. I'm meteorologist Jennifer Wojcicki with the WSGW Weatherology Forecast. Currently, it's 89.
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16: Oh, wow! 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
15: Well, hello, friends, and welcome in to another week of Michigan Golf Live Radio. We are so glad to have you with us in this gorgeous, pure Michigan summer. Some of you have been saying, oh, it's a little too warm. And I would just remind you of what February and March were like as we enjoy this incredible stretch of weather. And we have the opportunity today, the exciting privilege of telling you the story of one of the great golf destinations in this state, with multiple courses stretched across a region that forms the heart of the Mitten. And it is Mount Pleasant. So in the moments ahead, you will hear about the Polecat and Buck's Run and the Pines and special places around town and around the area that make it an even more attractive destination. And helping me kick off this hour is the president and CEO of Meet Mount Pleasant. That's the group that promotes tourism to the area. It's my friend Chris Rowley. And Chris, this is as good as summer gets, I think.
17: It is great. I mean, we really, when you mentioned those February and March, we can't complain about the weather at all right now, can we?
15: No, we need to be held accountable if we do. You know, somebody needs to say, you wished for this, you wish this would go away.
17: And it was sunny, warm weather is a great thing in Michigan.
15: It is, and it was a few weeks ago that our TV crew was in town, and we actually, I think it was our first TV shoot of the season that we got together and kind of kick things off for a pretty busy stretch. And I'm glad now that we're kind of in the middle of it all, that we can revisit some of the key storylines and the places and things that we talk about on the TV program, starting, of course, with golf. Can you give us a feel for just kind of golf throughout the region that surrounds Mount Pleasant?
17: Yeah, I think we're that hidden gem that people don't realize how many golf courses we have right in the center of the state. We work with 12 different golf courses within a half hour of Mount Pleasant. So great golf, easy to get to for all golfers from around the state. If you have different areas that all of the people are meeting, it's a great, we say Meet Mount Pleasant, as it's a great meeting location, it's a great gathering spot to be right in the center. And we have

0: We have really great courses, from championship golf courses, Bucks Run and Polecat, St. Ives, Tullymore, and to our local courses that you can find right in Mount Pleasant, from Riverwood or the Pines or the Country Club, up to Clare area with Snowsnake, or down in St. John's with the Emerald. There's great courses when you're coming to Central Michigan to play great golf. So, and we have a variety of lodging as well. So great stay and play location.
1: You know, it's kind of fun. Once the TV show aired a couple of weeks ago, I got a communication, a private message, like through Instagram from a viewer who said, every year we bring our group to Michigan and we try to go to different regions, and we saw your show, and I know we're going to come up in August and we're going to play at Bucks Run and the Polecat. Are there other premier courses that we should be considering that weren't on the show? And I mean, it was so fun to be able to kind of share with them. I ended up connecting over the phone. I said, listen, I need you to write some things down. You need to go to a place called Eagle Glen in Farwell.
0: Mm-hmm. Yeah.
1: You need to get down to the Emerald in St. John's. And I gave them a few other suggestions along with some restaurant recommendations because of the experience we had. And that's another key part of the Mount Pleasant story, is what life off the course looks like. So what for you leads off the highlight reel of things to do when your round of golf is done?
0: Oh, well, that's easy. I mean, we have a Division I athletic school at Central Michigan University and the Soaring Eagle Casino. So, you know, we have those big city amenities still in a small town, easy to get to. So, right now in the summer months, the Soaring Eagle is hopping with outdoor summer concerts. They bring in 10 to 12 different concerts, throughout the summer, and big name acts. It's a great to see under the stars. It's a great atmosphere. And 13,000 people of your friends can scream at the top of your lungs and have a great casino. We've ran into, we're at actually every concert, as the Meet Mount Pleasant or the Convention and Visitors Bureau welcoming visitors to our town. And we've had a couple Canadian golfers come up and go, oh, Mount Pleasant Tourism, we're so excited. We came here for golf, and or came for a concert, and they had such a great time that it was actually their second trip here. To have one of the largest gaming floors in the Midwest, or the largest gaming floor in Michigan, combined with great golf, like I said, easy to get to. We know it's a great destination. With gas prices how they are right now, you can save that gas money and meet right in Mount Pleasant and still get that up north feel, still get in the water, still go to the golf courses, have a variety of lodging, restaurants. So it is affordable. And also the benefit, if you're comparing it to maybe a big resort, the benefit in coming to Mount Pleasant is that you are spending your money not necessarily at a resort, but everywhere in town. So you're helping lots of entrepreneurs, lots of small businesses, and you're really helping that economic impact throughout the whole community.
1: Yeah, we're going to hear from one of those small business owners a little bit later on in the program, one of them who started as a very small business and now ships their apparel line all around the world. And we'll talk about that story. So I love that. And there's still a vibrant downtown in downtown Mount Pleasant with locally owned businesses. And for a lot of people, that's a fun point of exploration when they get off the golf course, is let's go to a restaurant where we can meet the owner, and let's go shop somewhere where we can meet the owner. It's not as common these days as it used to be. So we'll look forward to sharing those stories as well. Thank you for helping me kick off the program and kind of prime the pump a little bit as we start to celebrate golf life and fun in the Mount Pleasant area.
0: Really happy to have you here, and thanks for helping us tell our story.
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4: 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Aldrich Clockeater stands over it, 18 feet to end it. He rolls it, and this place erupts. And that was just last year. 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
3: We are just getting things underway here on Michigan Golf Live as we celebrate golf and life and fun in the Mount Pleasant, Michigan area. And really, when you have a golf conversation connected to Mount Pleasant, you know, right, that at some point, invariably, that conversation is going to include the legendary PGA Tour professional and golf course operator, Dan Pohl, whose name is on the Polecat, and whose stories run, well, they run really, really deep. I mean, the man was the runner-up at the Masters in 1992 and has made Mount Pleasant his home for life, even though he's traveled the world and played this great game. He's got such a passion for golf and a passion for people. It really comes shining through, and it's always fun when we have a chance to talk with Dan Pohl about his baby, the Polecat, his love of the region, and his love of the game. I want to start by getting your thoughts on what Mount Pleasant means to you. We'll talk golf in a moment, but how about Mount Pleasant as your home forever?
4: Well, you'd have to go back a long ways, Bill. I graduated from high school here in 73. Was fortunate enough to have Steve Robbins as a golf coach in my day, Frank Dembski and Joe Eppel as baseball coaches, George Notch as basketball coaches. Just a numerous amounts of great people who knew sports and really passed that on to the players, and it's continued on now with Mark Epp and with some of the Epple boys still doing it. And so I go back and I say, okay, Fancher Elementary School, you know, a lot of buddies back there, good athletes. We had great flag football programs, great little basketball, sixth grade basketball, stuff like that. So it means a lot. It means the growth of watching your family, too. My older brother, Larry, was just out here for Mother's Day lunch, and my younger brother, we still stay very close. We don't play a lot of golf together anymore, but we stay close. So, you know, the people that I knew and still see come out to the Polecat and play that are around, the athletes that I grew up playing with are still around. We found that, you know, Mount Pleasant's a great community to be in. And people stay here. And I think that's probably the most important thing is that when I came back after living in Phoenix for a long time, obviously for a couple of different reasons, but really get back involved with the golf course here, nothing had really changed. Mm. Central had grown, you know. We really grew up in a very fantastic era of not only sports, but also just being able to do things you wanted to do. You know, if you want to take a tennis racket out and hit bugs at night, you can do it without any problem. So, you know, you can go back and you can say, what does it mean now? But my memories go back a long ways. And now when I get to see people and people come over that I played, you know, athletic events against from Midland and Saginaw and Bay City and all those things, and you reminisce and recollect some of the games that we played, whether it be baseball or basketball or even now golf, it's just fantastic. Ron Stelter was the golf coach at Saginaw MacArthur at that. Now he went on to be the AD, and now his son is the coach at, you know, Saginaw Heritage or one of those teams. So you just see the lineage going on, and it's really fun on these small towns to be like that.
3: Well, that love of home is what's kept you here with your name on a golf course. You said you haven't seen Mount Pleasant change a whole lot. How about this golf course? How different is it in 2026 than it was when you first cut the ribbon?
4: Good question. Obviously, we've had to, like most places, figure out which trees need to be thinned out and, you know, where the root system's heading and things like that that create, play areas that aren't the way you want them. I've added not so many bunkers, but I added, length on some couple of tee boxes have changed. So I'm always looking at playability aspects. One of the things we're really pushing the superintendent on this year is getting the rough grown up, a little thicker, a little longer to hold balls that would normally go into hazards on 7, 8, right of 5, places where if they stay firm and there isn't a thicker grass, that ball's hitting, releasing, and going into the hazard. Most people, I think, would agree that play this game, and maybe some of you out there won't agree, that I'd rather be in long rough with a second shot than dropping and hitting my third out of a hazard. So I look at it as playability, I look at it functionability, and we just have to maintain the mentality with our, with our superintendent, and how many times you cut the rough. When do you fertilize? When do you aerate? Let's get that thicker so that there's more play or better play around the greens on some cases and along fairway lines in other cases.
3: Well, you approach all of this from the perspective of somebody who's played the game at the highest level. Mm-hmm. Not everybody who comes to the parking lot here at the Polecat plays the game at the highest level, but they love the game. Mm-hmm. Let's just talk in general about the playability of this course, because it's open to the public. We want everybody watching to come play.
4: Well, it is, and I think it's gauged as a little bit tougher golf course than what the average public facility is, but that's the way I built it. It was gauged to challenge people, and to the high school kids the other day, I changed around some tee boxes with some tougher pins, moved them up 17. I could have played at 175 or 80. I played it at 118, I think, but I put the pin over in the right corner, and some people would come in and gripe about it, but I wanted them to focus. A couple of kids came up to me and said, well, why'd you do that? I said, guys, I want to challenge you. I want to have you see big but focus small. If you're going to be a better player in this game, you've got to be able to do that. You have to find ways to play tougher shots, and you got bailout area, but if you want to go at it and try to make a 2 or at worst 3, you got to make those choices. So what I look at is that, yes, it's any player can play here. You pick the right tees, number one, and we have 4 sets of tees, so you can do that. A lot of holes have big fairways, number 1, number 2, number 13, 9. You can really pick 6 or 8 holes that are fairly wide. But then you've got that other 6 or 8 that are pretty dang narrow. 7, 8, 15 becomes a little short hole, so you've got a little choices. So what I look at is the great thing about this golf course, and I think I've explained to you before, Bill, is that as you move along, you don't see the same thing twice. And it gives you a different variation of looks. It gives you a lot of variations of, play from a back left to a front right. You can play this thing 3, 4, 5 days in a row and maybe not feel like you played the same golf course, as according to where the hole locations are. And then, as we did with the high school event, we really positioned some of the tee boxes so that it changed the angle, which a lot of courses don't have the luxury of being able to do that. On 3, 5, 9, some of those, we can really change the look of the hole by just changing a tee box.
3: So you'll never get bored playing the Polecat.
4: We hope not. We hope not. It will challenge you. I've told everybody, this is not a, but it gives opportunities. And that's all you want to do, is you want to go out there, and if you've got 5 or 6 chances to make a birdie, 4, 5, 6, are birdie holes. But then you've got maybe the meat of the golf course in that 7 through 12 area, and you have to play well. But that doesn't mean you shouldn't be challenged.
3: Yeah.
4: I think teeing that thing up in the ground, as we all know, and just going out and playing is a challenge. So I just hope that when they go through, they see the quality of the golf course, they see the visuals of it, and they're excited by what's coming up next if you've never played the golf course before.
3: We talk about the challenge and the playability. We should probably address just the raw beauty of the Polecat. This is a beautiful golf course.
4: It's a beautiful piece of property, and it's just, it certainly isn't Augusta National where you go in and go, but when the trees are out like this and the colors are here, the golf course changes a lot during the course of time. Obviously, by this time, normally we'd have a big background of green in the trees, but the fall, gorgeous time to be here, with the variety of maples and pines and oaks and everything else. It is. And like I said, what was interesting here, which we made sure that we did this, you've got Kentucky bluegrass in the roughs and bent in the fairway, which have a different color combination to them alone. So all of a sudden that off blue versus the dark green gives you that definition in the fairways that's very easy to pick out. I mean, you can see those fairway lines, you can see those rough lines. It's our job as a golf course and a maintenance deal to define those correctly and not make them too long in certain play areas, but also, like I said before, make holes or make situational stuff where you may hit a ball that looks like it's in trouble. It may catch long grass and hold. So I look at that every time I play.
3: I hear you saying I can't hit a ball into trouble.
4: Well, you can fly it into trouble. We're just hoping it's not rolling into trouble. But yeah, you can get in some trouble here. We all know that. Anybody that's been out here and played, it is. But I tell people, I said, listen, it's if I wouldn't have done what I did, it wouldn't be the quality in my mind. I wouldn't be able to speak with it, speak about it with such clarity and such confidence that I know in my mind. And I've played all around the state. I've played all around the world. This is one of the best public facilities, hole to hole, that you'll play. And it doesn't matter that it might challenge you. If you go past the point of a score and just say, what's the shot value? What am I having fun? And you're with a group that you can come out, whether you make, four sevens. It's not the happiest of times. But what you want to be able to do is you want to go out and say, wow, when I got done there, that was a fun 18 holes of play. I think around here, you can get a feel for the north with a less movement type of a look to it. Hmm. And I think if people start to stop in and see what we've got, and got great hotel complexes, you got the Soaring Eagle over there, a mile away to the south, you've got a lot of different places to stay. You got good eating places. Mountain Town Station is as good as it gets. Mount Pleasant's a go-to spot, folks. I mean, if you don't want to go way up north, then stop off in Mount Pleasant. We'll show you a good time, and we'll let you play some good golf.
3: Running for the mayor of Mount Pleasant, Dan Pope. Thank you, sir.
4: You got it.
3: Good
4: My
3: stuff.
4: Pleasure.
3: Appreciate
4: good.
3: It.
4: Anytime.
3: I told you the man has a great passion for the game and for his hometown area. I love talking to Dan every single time. I just wish we had more time to do it. By the way, make sure you download the full podcast version of today's program if you're not able to listen to the whole thing so that you don't miss any of the interviews or the contest details that are coming up shortly where you have a chance to win a really cool prize. We try to do that each and every week, and we've got a good one for you here today. So stick around for those details and more as we continue here on Michigan Golf Live from the center of the state in the world of Meet Mount Pleasant and all the cool stuff that comes along with it. 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
3: We are having a great time here on the program as we celebrate golf and life in the Mount Pleasant, Michigan area. And man, everywhere you go around here in the golf world, they're still proud of their native son who was out there on the tour. Ryan Brehm played at Michigan State, of course, grew up in Mount Pleasant, has continued in this career in this really, I mean, this is a tough career to choose. Everybody thinks the world of professional golf is nothing but private jets and giant novelty checks. But there's a lot to this journey, and Ryan Brehm checks in with us right now from one of my favorite places anywhere, which is in Punta Cana at a course called Corrales. It's the opposite field event as the Open Championship takes place on the other side of the planet. Ryan, I appreciate you checking in with us during a tournament, man. How are you?
9: I'm doing great, and always happy to chat about my hometown a little bit, especially about the golf there.
3: Yeah, take us back to Ryan Brehm Junior Higher. What was the introduction to the golf world like for you? And feel free to brag on the family connections because I know they run pretty deep.
9: Yeah, I mean, I guess, I don't get this question very often. And as I look back, it's kind of some time ago now. But, I've been playing golf for, I was an early starter and it started in the family. So that's mostly what I remember when I think back of Mount Pleasant, even though we had a strong high school team and a lot of friends. Gosh, I don't know. I mean, I guess it goes back. And now as we're sitting here conversing, I'm reminded of Roy Gunderson's junior golf program that, I think started a lot of the strength of the junior golf and the golf community in motion.
3: It's so cool to think about when adults invest in junior golf. They're not always going to see the lifetime payoff of it, but you're one great example of how it can really kind of turn on the light bulb for somebody who discovers they have a great passion and a talent for this game. There are a lot of people who would love to be a tour professional, but it takes another level of talent and hard work. When was it for you that this concept first really clicked in, that you might be able to play this game for a living?
9: Yeah, I think as a kid, you always dream and dream big, and I would encourage anyone to do that. For me personally, and the family connections with the golf course, I always looked up to the guys and gals that had already done it before me, and I just never really saw a reason why I couldn't do it. Now, that might have been ignorance or, whatever. I just kept my head down and focused on getting there. And, the people who paved the way, I'm sure you're going to mention on this program, the Dan Pohl, the Kelly Robbins, Doug LaBelle, Cindy Figg, they were inspiring. And, if I can do that for some younger golfer now, I just hope that can keep the cycle continuing.
3: Well, it is an extra cool story because the middle of the state of Michigan isn't supposed to be turning out professional golfers because, again, we go back to we have such a limited season And all of the names that you mentioned came up at a time when the idea of a simulator accessibility during the winter was unheard of. And I'm going to guess probably even in your developmental years, there was no such thing. So how did you maximize the short season and turn it into a passion that leads you to where you are now? Because you got to play for about 5 months, maybe six, if we had a nice extended summer.
9: Yeah, but that's okay. I don't think you need to play golf all the time to be, you know, to excel and move up the ranks. You know, there's a, I think anybody from Michigan or Northern Latitude would probably agree with me that, you know, playing other sports, learning how to be on a team, learning how to compete, they're all valuable things that, you know, you can learn even though you're not playing golf. And I don't know. I mean, I think it's obviously developmentally you need to spend time and effort and play competitively, but I don't think it has to be a, you know, a year-round thing.
3: We had Dan Pohl on the program just before you, and I would love to have you share with us maybe in ways that you can that wouldn't violate any confidence, but the kind of encouragement or advice that he's been able to bring your way as a couple of Mount Pleasant natives who have achieved at the highest level in this game. What has Dan come to mean to you over the years?
9: Yeah, you know, I knew him my whole life. Obviously, as the designer of the Polecat, and he has a son who's my age that he would visit in the summertime, and, you know, we would always play golf together. And you know, when I look back, some of the times that he would spend with us, that's just on the golf course, you know, that was obviously valuable time for a young aspiring golfer to, you know, to just get the exposure to somebody who was on the PGA Tour at the time. And not only that, he had a, you know, there was a time there where he was one of the best players in the world, period. I mean, not just a PGA Tour player. And always followed him. And I would put him as a friend, first and foremost, but secondly, an inspiration, you know, just somebody to kind of look up to and want to follow week in and week out. You know, he called me after my win, and that meant a lot to me. And, you know, over the years, I don't get to see him as much, or I haven't talked to him as much, but, you know, he's just always kind of been there. And to be honest, it went past the golf course. You know, I remember taking fishing trips up in Frankfurt with Dan. I remember Kelly, I would spend time over at my grandparents' house, and Kelly and her dad, Steve Robbins, would come out and go fishing. And, you know, we wouldn't bother them, but it was just kind of cool to be exposed to these high-level players.
3: Yeah, you're hanging out with kind of, I guess, golf royalty, especially if you're a young guy and you're seeing their name in Sports Illustrated. And I don't think there was as much Golf Channel presence, but you're seeing them on a very high profile way. And to be able to count them as mentors and friends, I think, which I would have to think serves you well, even as you continue along. And not, you know, this game is not easy. So I know that not every day and not every tournament goes exactly according to the script that you had laid out in your mind. What has been for you, Ryan, the key to persevering, sticking with it, and continuing to compete all these years?
9: You know, that I don't know. I'm proud to carry the Brem name, and, you know, I want to make them proud. And, you know, I don't quit. I don't give up. And when times are tough, I think that's when you build resiliency. And I know that good golf is in there somewhere. And even though it doesn't always come out, I'm always waiting for

0: just an amazing week for me personally. I had my wife caddy in for me, which is something that, you know, we can share forever. That was pretty amazing. And it was pretty recent, I would say a couple months after losing my mom. And so, you know, there was a lot more going on there maybe than you could see through the TV. And, you know, I just don't think I'll ever forget that. You know, that'll carry with me forever. It's just a cool feeling walking down the fairway knowing you're going to win a golf tournament and something that you've always wanted to do, win on the PGA Tour. Fond memories. But, you know, in golf, it's fleeting. You know, you're well, I think Tiger even said, you know, you're only good as your last round. So you try not to rest on your laurels, and you just try to get back to work and just continue to improve.
1: So you're in the Dominican Republic right now, and we're counting on you to dominate there at Corrales at Punta Cana Resort. And then in 2 weeks, when the final ever Rocket Classic takes place at Detroit Golf Club, do you anticipate being in that field? I know you've had the chance to tee it up there a few times.
0: Certainly for Detroit, I'd love to play. Hopefully we can get a tee time, you know, with some good golf here this week and next week. I can work my way in there. So that's kind of what I'm planning on doing at the moment. In this profession, there's no guarantees. So I'm going to hope and just focus on week to week to get myself in a good position to be there.
1: Well, I've got a conversation scheduled with Mark Hollis, the director of the tournament. So we'll do our best to drop a couple of hints in there and see if it helps. Although my hints may hurt you more than help you. I don't know. We'll see how that plays out. Really appreciate you checking in with us from the Dominican Republic. Play well down there, and we'll look forward to seeing you whenever it happens. Thanks so much.
0: All right. Thanks, Bill. Great to chat with you.
1: That is Mount Pleasant's own Ryan Brehm, PGA Tour player, winner, and bouncing back and forth these days a bit between the tour and the Korn Ferry Tour. And I do hope that the folks at the Rocket Classic will find room in their hearts to grant a sponsor's invitation to Ryan. Those invitations, by the way, are becoming fewer and fewer, which is a shame, especially when we have a chance for a local guy to play in the local event for the final time. So here's hoping that will happen. And by the way, a quick note of, I don't know if apology is the right word, but just so you all know, I'm fully aware that the audio quality of that conversation between Ryan and myself kind of went in and out. There was a little bit of scratchiness and some static in there because the connection between my location in Michigan and his location in the DR was less than stable as we got together to talk. So I appreciate your tolerance and your patience with that. I thought it was important enough that all of you hear from Mount Pleasant's own son, Ryan Brehm, that we would kind of look the other way through some of that scratchiness. But I just want you to know that I was aware, and I don't like it either, but that is not Ryan's fault, and it's definitely not my fault. It's just the world of communication in which we live. But it's good to hear from him, and that is somebody that you can root for. He has been out there grinding it for a lot of years, and when he got that win in Puerto Rico a few years ago, it was truly very special. How cool would it be to see him win in the Dominican Republic and then come back and get a chance to tee it up in the final Rocket Classic taking place at Detroit Golf Club in a couple weeks. We'll take a break here on Michigan Golf Live, and when we continue, we'll have more of our conversation with our friends in Mount Pleasant as we explore golf and life and fun in this really cool part of the state. We're back with all of that after this.
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1: We are spending this day and this program celebrating golf and life and fun in the Mount Pleasant, Michigan area. You heard a little bit ago from Dan Pohl from the Polecat. In the next hour of the program, you will hear from John Somerville at the Pines and Emily Cutler at Bucks Run as we give you just a little sampling of the, I think, 13 or so courses that are part of this region, and so many good opportunities for you to get out and play. There's also a really cool opportunity for you to do something a little bit, you know, beyond the norm. There's a special company located right downtown Mount Pleasant, and it's got such a wild and cool story to it. It's about being unplugged. It's about getting away, turning off the devices, and just kind of experiencing life or living life. You know, those moments when you've seen at a golf tournament where everybody is holding up their phone, and then you have the stark contrast of the Masters broadcast where nobody's holding up a phone. That kind of a concept is what they are after at Life Unplugged, a brand that actually started very, very small in downtown Mount Pleasant and is still located there, but is now shipping its ideas and its brand all over the country. Here's the founder, Dylan Banegas, to talk about Life Unplugged.
7: Yeah, so we started in college at Central Michigan University with a professor of mine, Jordan Bersma, and we thought of this concept to encourage people to unplug from technology and be present with one another. And we did what any college student does to start a business, and we started a t-shirt business. So we tried it out, made some designs, and here we are today.
1: You started a t-shirt business, but it has become a lot more than that. Let's start with describing the concept of be present. Why does that matter to you and to your team, and really what does it entail?
7: Yeah, so we saw this huge need for people to just get off their phones for once. And this was 10 years ago, so we kind of saw the start end of it. I was taking kids to camp, and Jordan was seeing kids in the classroom. He was a professor of mine, and we noticed that everyone was on their phones instead of talking to each other like they normally did. So we just thought of this idea to encourage people, and we wanted to, you know, we're uplifting people, encouraging energetic people, and we wanted to help the world in a way, and that was what we saw at the time. And sure enough, people just kind of got behind it. What we noticed was we're not really selling to the people that need to get off their phones. We're selling to the people that already are backing this type of
8: mission. They appreciate the concept.
7: And then those are the people that kind of make the difference to those who need to get off their phones.
1: So you take that idea and you take it into an apparel line that has a whole lot of different kind of sub-themes to it. Mm-hmm. Maybe whatever appeals to somebody with their favorite activity. Maybe it's kayaking, maybe it's mountain climbing, biking, golf, whatever it happens to be. How has the business grown over the past few years?
7: Yeah, we're doubling pretty much every year at this point. During COVID, we learned the magic of Facebook in Facebook ads because we were forced to, and that really skyrocketed our business, which has been great because we've been able to reach, you know, every single state and multiple times. And
1: so you're shipping everywhere.
7: Oh yeah, yep.
1: Yeah. There's also a special cause connected to what you do here. It's a very unique, and it's really actually quite touching. Why don't you share with everybody what happens as part of the proceeds?
7: Yeah, so we donate 11% of our net profits to children who are born with a congenital heart defect. And that goes back to Jordan, who started this with me. He had a child that passed away from a CHD. And they chose that opportunity, they kind of took that as an opportunity to give back in that community. They noticed when they were in the hospital that many people didn't have money for simple things like food and gas while they're in the hospital because they're displaced from their regular life. So our donations go directly to those families. There'll be times that we'll donate to Mott Children's Hospital or any other type of nonprofit, but what I like to do is donate straight to the people themselves. So there's no tax benefits for me, but I honestly, that's not really why I do it, obviously. So it's so much more rewarding and beneficial to the families to be able to give them just a check for rent and just be alleviated for a month. And that's really kind of our mission behind why we give back.
1: So when you think about this line, we'll talk about an apparel line, so to speak, but it's really a theme line. The apparel is in 98,000 different forms.
7: Yeah.
1: But the theme behind it remains constant. Is that accurate?
7: Yeah, we call it a lifestyle apparel brand. So it's people expressing the way that they live their lives, which is unplugged, or if they want to wear their reminder to unplug while they're at home or, you know, out with their kids and stuff. So our first nature is to pull out our phone and document it nowadays. And our shirts serve as a reminder to hold on, wait a minute, and just kind of live in the moment and be present. And that's really the purpose behind what we do.
1: Okay, so there are some people who will drop in and make a shirt for themselves, but for the most part, this is orders that are going not just throughout Mount Pleasant, throughout Michigan, but really all around the country, correct?
7: Yeah, yep. So we're shipping all 50 states. I have tried to ship across the country or across the world before, but there are a lot of shipping issues with that. I think I had to ship a brick to Morocco just to make weight. That's a real story. I shipped a brick.
1: I say that very carefully.
7: Yeah, yeah. A brick of, it was cement, not a brick of anything.
1: Okay, good, yeah. Very good.
7: But yeah, so I mean, with the power of, you know, the online world, we can ship anywhere.
1: Here you are located right in the heart of downtown Mount Pleasant. What's it like being a business, a locally owned business in this district with so many other locally owned businesses?
7: Yeah, we love it. We are fully immersed in the community as much as we possibly can with the CVB and Chamber of Commerce and really our just entire community that's downtown. We love being here for the fact that all these people around us are supporting us, but also we get to support them in the process and feel kind of like the unplugged feel of what our brand represents, but still be able to ship wherever we want.
1: It's a very powerful story. It's really cool. And I kind of get the feeling you're all still excited about all of it. It's still still growing, and you get to see the impact being made as you present this concept to others.
7: Yeah, we have a big online community, which is, it sounds counterproductive sometimes, right. But we utilize Facebook for good at the same time. So we have a big community online that they share how they unplug, and we give them resources for free on how they can unplug, different ideas. And then they'll send us pictures of their gear in really cool places and stuff, so we can utilize that community feel, but still be online. But what we usually do is say use technology responsibly. So maybe go out there, be present with everyone, live in the moment, but you can use your phone as a tool, as a camera, and document the moment here and there. But you don't want to document everything.
1: You don't want to ruin everything by documenting everything.
8: Yes, exactly.
1: It's one of the messages that we try to convey to our golf audience. Mm-hmm. Sometimes it's just nice to go out and play and not worry about presenting. Just go play and just unplug and enjoy the experience. Well, thank you for the introduction to this very cool place and really the cause behind it. Very powerful.
7: Well, thanks for having me.
1: And some of you may already know this, and perhaps you already have some of the Life Unplugged gear, but I'm going to do something we don't normally do here on the program, which is refer you to a website other than ours, because there's such a good cause behind what they are doing at Life Unplugged. I absolutely love the idea of them being charitable and donating some of their proceeds to a very worthy cause. I want to encourage you to go to lifeunplugged.com and order something, or even better yet, when you're in Mount Pleasant, you can walk in. 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It's a pretty good-sized storefront where they have a lot of people working because they are cranking out orders to go all around the country. But you can go in and select from a big, like, style book of application decals and themes. You can make your own shirt. It's pretty fun. I did it for the TV show, so if you want to see that, go to the Michigan Golf Live YouTube channel and just check out the Mount Pleasant special that we produce. But it's lifeunplugged.com, and I was just really touched by the heart behind what they do. Meanwhile, we've got a chance for you to win your own pair of Shaden Precision eyewear in our special contest today. All you have to do is email the phrase, "The summer sun is spectacular," to contest@michigangolflive.com. In the next hour of the show, we will have a conversation with John Pariseau from Shaden, and these are the official sunglasses of the PGA Tour Champions and of Michigan Golf Live, and you will absolutely love them, so make sure you get your contest entry in. 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We'll draw the name of one winner, and you'll have a pair of beautiful sunglasses that you choose that are retailing for a little over $200. So these things are really, really good. I hope you win. 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
11: From ABC News, I'm Chuck Severson.
8: The war with Iran gets deadlier for Americans. The U.S. military says two service members were killed in Jordan amid an attack by Iranian missiles and drones. A third service member is missing in action. Four more were so badly wounded they were taken to hospitals, but later discharged. On X, Defense Secretary Pete Hegseth wrote, "Godspeed, heroes. Their sacrifice only stiffens our resolve." ABC's Stephen Portnoy in Washington.
11: The new supreme leader of Iran puts out a social media message warning of unforgettable lessons for America. And Iran's deputy foreign minister says his country has suspended its commitments under the memorandum of understanding that President Trump signed last month.
8: 16 American troops have died in the war. It's still smoky and hazardous to breathe for millions in the Midwest and East because of smoke from wildfires in Canada and Minnesota. Some relief from Cleveland to the east from storms. ABC's Morgan Norwood.
12: Experts say this isn't just wood smoke. As the nearly 900 wildfires grow in Canada, the fires torching cars and homes, sending harmful particles pouring into the air. Some even likening days of exposure to smoking several cigarettes per day. The health impact already showing up in emergency rooms. The Cleveland Clinic reporting a 10% increase in patients seeking care for smoke-related breathing problems.
8: Cleanup efforts where Guadalupe River flooding hit Texas towns a year after the last destructive flooding. In Kerr County, Megan Booth says her family-run boutique was damaged again.
13: Our community is so good at that, and we unfortunately had to get good at that.
8: Got good at helping each other. A source of the stomach bug affecting thousands has been traced by the FDA to iceberg lettuce in Mexico and a supplier to Taco Bell's in five states. Taco Bell has pulled lettuce from its restaurants nationwide. Ukrainian drones struck two sprawling warehouses, one just east of Moscow, as part of attacks overnight and today that killed nine people, according to Russian officials. You're listening to ABC News.
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8: Reacting to President Trump's speech Thursday about election security, repeating false and debunked claims, Senator Bill Cassidy, Louisiana Republican, he is not alone in saying the nation's election system is too large and different in each state for any foreign adversary to target.
15: Our electoral system is incredibly decentralized.
16: Yeah.
15: I mean, it's incredibly decentralized. There's not like one place where you can go and control the master election across the country.
8: Cassidy says politicians should be talking about affordability instead. State bribery laws are the issue regarding Elon Musk having offered million-dollar payments to voters in last year's Wisconsin State Supreme Court election.
17: The Wisconsin Elections Commission recently referred complaints about Elon Musk's $1 million payments to the Brown County DA. They have found that there's probable cause that Wisconsin law has been violated.
8: Green Bay State Rep. Ahmad Rivera-Wagner. Tomorrow's the big night of the World Cup Championship in the New York City area, Rutherford, New Jersey. Spain and Argentina will square off. ESPN senior writer Gab Marcotti.
18: Most of these Spain players are not coming off great seasons at club level, but what they do is they keep the ball exceptionally well. They're a high possession team. They're a blue collar team against an Argentina side who, you know, have individual match winners beyond Lionel Messi, but really are geared around him.
8: ESPN senior writer Gab Marcotti. Chuck Sievertson, ABC News.
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16: Here's your WSGW weatherology forecast. A few scattered showers and storms here early this afternoon. A blend of clouds and sunshine develops with a high into the upper 80s. Winds out of the northwest at 10 to 20 miles per hour at times, gusting as high as 30. Then for tonight, areas of patchy smoke at times, partly cloudy, a low near 62. Sunday, areas of patchy smoke in the morning, otherwise mostly sunny skies, a high around 80 degrees. Then Monday, mostly sunny, a high around 86. Tuesday, we'll have a chance for showers and thunderstorms. Partial sunshine develops, high of 84. Wednesday, mostly sunny, high around 76 degrees. I'm meteorologist Jennifer Wojcicki with the WSGW Weatherology Forecast. Currently, it's 88.
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1: And hello again, friends. 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Bill Hobson here. 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And if you happened to miss the first hour of the show, I do hope you'll listen to the full episode podcast that comes out in the middle of the day on Saturday that you can find anywhere podcasts are found. Just look for the Four, F-O-R-E, Golfers Network podcast. That's the official podcast of Michigan Golf Live Radio, and we are telling a really good story today about golf life and fun throughout the Mount Pleasant, Michigan area. You've got your Michigan map with you if you look at the back of your left hand. And Mount Pleasant is pretty much right in the middle, where there is just a tremendous collection of golf courses, along with riverfront activities and other recreation. Of course, it's the home of Central Michigan University and some other really cool mom-and-pop locally owned businesses and restaurants that are as good as anything you'll find in the entire state. We, of course, spent the majority of our time focusing on golf, and you'll hear a couple of those conversations coming up later on this hour. But first, let me welcome back into the show the president and CEO of Meet Mount Pleasant, the Convention and Visitors Bureau that we have the privilege of partnering with, both for a TV show that we produced earlier this season and for today's radio program. Chris Rowley, it is good to have you on the show and remind everybody of how good it is in your part of the world.
25: Yeah, I think we're that hidden gem that people don't realize how many golf courses we have right in the center of the state. We work with 12 different golf courses within a half hour of Mount Pleasant. So great golf, easy to get to for all golfers from around the state. If you have different areas that all of the people are meeting, it's a great, we say Meet Mount Pleasant, as it's a great meeting location, it's a great gathering spot to be right in the center. And we have really great courses, from championship golf courses, Bucks Run and Polecat, St. Ives, Tullymore, and to our local courses that you can find right in Mount Pleasant, from Riverwood or the Pines or the Country Club, up to Clare area with Snow Snake, or down in St. John's with the Emerald. There's great courses when you're coming to Central Michigan to play great golf. So, and we have a variety of lodging as well. So great stay and play location.
1: What for you leads off the highlight reel of things to do when your round of golf is done?
25: Oh, well, that's easy. I mean, there's we have a Division I athletic school at Central Michigan University and the Soaring Eagle Casino. So, you know, we have those big city amenities still in a small town, easy to get to. So right now in the summer months, the Soaring Eagle is hopping with outdoor summer concerts. They bring in 10 to 12 different concerts throughout the summer and big name acts. It's a great to see under the stars. It's a great atmosphere. And 13,000 people of your friends can scream at the top of your lungs and have a great casino. We've ran into, we're at actually every concert as the Meet Mount Pleasant or the Convention and Visitors Bureau welcoming visitors to our town. And we've had a couple Canadian golfers come up and go, oh, Mount Pleasant Tourism, we're so excited. We came here for golf and or came for a concert and they had such a great time that it was actually their second trip here. You know, to have the one of the largest gaming floors in the Midwest or the largest gaming floor in Michigan combined with great golf, like I said, easy to get to, we know it's a great destination.
1: You know, that outdoor theater setting at Soaring Eagle would catch a lot of people by surprise who haven't been there, because you're normally picturing in your mind probably a small venue because it's Mount Pleasant. Mm-hmm. 12 to 13,000 seats is not a small venue, and they're bringing in some A-list acts. I know the schedule is pretty impressive moving forward throughout the summer. I'm trying to think of a better way to make it through a summer day where you've got an 8 a.m. tee time and you're a diehard. So you're going to finish about noon. You're going to grab lunch maybe at Mountain Town Station, and then you're going to go back out to another course and play that afternoon. Then you'll head back to the hotel, wherever you're staying, clean up a little bit. And then you go to the concert at the theater. And by the time the day comes to an end, you're ready to collapse and then kind of do it all over again the next day. You see that a lot, don't you?
25: We do. After that, too, we have the Chippewa River, which people don't realize we have, that winds throughout really all of Isabella County. And so you can get on the river, you can canoe, you can kayak, you can tube. So when you're throwing your golf clubs in your car, throw in your kayak too. And that's definitely a little bit more relaxed style, but there's the outdoor recreation. We have 1,500 acres of parkland, and we have 19 nature preserves in Isabella County. So there's a lot of opportunity to even get out and get in nature, go bird watching, bring your disc golf and do disc golf. I know you've done that with us as well.
1: I did, and I had a blast doing it. I had no idea how much fun disc golf could be, and that the course itself was winding its way through the wooded areas in one of the county parks, and it was really cool. And one of the things that I enjoyed discovering away from the course, and that's part of the story we want to tell today, is that there's a lot to do when you're not golfing in the greater Mount Pleasant area. Coming up in the moments ahead, you will hear my conversation with John Somerville from The Pines, and we will go over to Bucks Run Golf Club, where Emily Cutler and I will talk about that Jerry Matthews just beautiful masterpiece golf course that is definitely one you have to play when you make your way to the Mount Pleasant area. So we do have a lot of ground still to cover on the program today. I want to say thank you to Chris Rowley for the partnership with our friends at Meet Mount Pleasant. And Chris, we'll look forward to connecting with you again very, very soon.
25: Really happy to have you here, and thanks for helping us tell our story.
1: Love to do it. We'll continue with more Michigan Golf Live from Mount Pleasant after this. 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
1: And welcome back into Michigan Golf Live as we celebrate golf and life and way too much food and a lot of fun in the Mount Pleasant area. And as part of this exploration, of course, we're focusing on golf. And so we're visiting three of the courses that this region has to offer. There are several more, but we're highlighting in this program Bucks Run and the Polecat with Dan Pohl and the Pines, which is part of the world of Riverwood. And I'll let my guest kind of paint that picture and put it all into context. John Somerville doesn't just live here, he has grown up here. So let me have you do this, John, to start. Kind of set the scene for the Riverwood Pines combination and what that family's all about.
10: Sure, absolutely. Yeah, this golf course here at the Pines has only been under our thumb for 6 years, but Riverwood has been around since 1960. Actually, both courses have been around since 1960. And they're both Bruce Matthews designs. They have a lot of similarities, but a lot of differences as well. The resort style that Riverwood is and the beautiful layout on the lake here that the Pines is just shows the encompasses of how many great golf courses there are in this Mount Pleasant area. My family has grown up in golf. My aunt played on the LPGA Tour for many, many years. My uncle went over through the program at Ferris State, and so did I. So we've always been a golfing family, and having the Pines under our belt and being a part of this community has been just a wonderful experience for the last 6 years and for many more years to come.
1: And as a sure indicator that golf runs in the family blood, a few weeks ago when we were here shooting the television show that folks have been able to see now, we purposely positioned John between a couple of pine trees and kind of dared him to hit a good shot, because we were making the point visually that the Pines, one of its defenses are all the pine trees. And John has a window about the size of your shoe to punch that ball through. And he hits it to about a foot from, I'd say, about 120 yards away. So clearly golf not only runs in the family lineage, but talent for golf runs in the blood as well. How long have you personally been playing this crazy game? And when do you remember when you first kind of fell in love with it?
10: Yeah, I was lucky. At Riverwood, I actually grew up on the golf course, so at a young age, I was able to walk out the back door and chip and putt on the greens there, and really well. Everybody else was inside playing video games. My parents wouldn't let me, so they sent me outdoors and made me play golf, and I fell in love with it, and I still do. Like every golf professional, I feel like I wish I could play more golf, but the times I do, I still have the love for the game, and I still sometimes, as you saw, have a little bit of the talent.
1: You've also got this unique setting where the Pines, I think, is a community golf course. It's probably not as often a destination that, you know, folks from the other side of the state are coming over just for the Pines, but as part of a Mount Pleasant golf experience, it fits in so well. How do you kind of place it in the context of golf in the area? Where does the Pines fit in the world of, you know, Polecat and Bucks Run and some of the others?
10: I think that the Pines fits in a middle ground there. Being a part of this community for as long as I've been growing up here, it's always been a goal of ours to make sure that we can be a course that's accessible for everybody, make sure that we're always affordable, making sure that we're always open for everybody to play. Our leagues here really enjoy it. The membership at both courses really enjoys having two courses to play. I think this course fits right into where it needs to for a community-based course. There is a lot of destination golf, and we always encourage people to come out here and play. Riverwood has the lodging that allows people to stay for an extended amount of time. But this Pines Golf Course is all about this ever-growing community in the Lake Isabella area. It seems like there's new houses and new families every year, and we want to make sure that we keep golf able for them to continue to play.
1: There are some really cool moments, visuals on the Pines Golf Course. I think probably the signature would be up on your 15th tee, right next to the dam and overlooking the lake. If you took too many steps to your right, you'd probably need your life preserver. Kind of take us through some of the snapshot moments that people will enjoy when they come to play the Pines.
10: Yeah, 15 is definitely the staple hole with the lake at it, but some of the par threes, I think, are one of the big staples there, too. They're demanding until you get to the greens where they're forgiving. So looking out, like on number 8, where we stood out there a few weeks ago and played, you hit over these bunkers that are guarding the green, and then you get up to the green and realize there is a lot of room up there, and I can still, you know, land it on this little small island and make a birdie. Some of the other par threes on the back 9, 12, and 14 are the same way. These beautiful backdrops with these mature pine trees, and the golf course just plays really well with those par threes in there.
1: Yeah. It's one of the questions I'm asked most often is, how do you assess the health of the golf industry, the state of the industry? And you're running the place. You did, I think you told me off microphone, you did about 17,000 rounds last year. So as you kind of project and talk to your customers and some of your members, what are you seeing as the enthusiasm for the game? You and I are, you know, talking here, and it's the middle of the season. Are things moving in a direction you thought they would, or is this golf fever still strong?
10: Well, I think the spikes that you saw that got us through the post-COVID portion of it there, they're not as strong of spikes, but if you maintain the golf course in a great condition and if you keep it affordable for people, you can continue to have that luxury of everybody that wants to play golf still playing golf. It's still a huge demand for the game. I think something that's really helped out, and we did it at Riverwood, was putting in golf simulators to allow people to play year-round. And you're keeping people interested. It's the when they take 6 months off, 8 months off, that they start to, do I really want to play this? Do I want to spend more money on new golf clubs? How much money did I spend last year? And looking at this, but when they play year round, they see the value for it. And that's what we're trying to do here at the Pines and Riverwood, is be a really great value for people to continue to play golf that all got that interest 6 years ago.
1: Yeah. And there was a big investment made into your restaurant and kind of your clubhouse area, where now there's a beautiful patio overlooking the course and just a really cool gathering spot. Whether you're from the community or you're a guest coming in from some other part of the state or some other part of the country, golfers, they like to fellowship, right? Whether it's in the cart or in the cart and then after the round, they like to fellowship. And at the same time, you've got a business to run here. I've been talking with course operators around the state about some of the increased costs that they face for fuel and chemicals and all of those things. And it's, I would think, a delicate balance to walk in setting your prices. Nobody's in this to lose money, but you also have to honor where your customer base is able to take part in all this. How do you walk that tightrope? Because, I mean, in plain speak, costs have gone up.
10: Yeah, I think a lot of it is if you can continue to put a really good golf course together, condition-wise, and continue to make improvements that people see a value in, then the costs that it's going to take are less observant there. Or, you know, we're not hiding anything here. You come out here, you're playing a really, really good golf course in the Pines. You guys were out here before, and you're out here now, and you guys even said this course has been a 180, and it's a really, really good condition. And it's things like that that it does cost us a little bit more to maintain that golf course, but people would pay a dollar or two more if they're getting a better golf course. So that's what we're always about, is continuing to update and continuing to thrive on these great conditions that we have and improve them as well. So that's where we're kind of seeing it. We're never going to be somebody who passes on all of our costs to somebody else. As a business owner, as a business manager, I understand that there's going to be times that my margins are going to be slimmer, but I have to maintain where I can be and make sure that these courses are still of value and still accessible to everybody that wants to play them.
1: Well, we know that prices will change a little bit during the season on demand and shoulder seasons and that kind of thing. But from a general ballpark, what's the cost to play at the Pines?
10: Yeah, absolutely. So we stay in our $50 to $60 golf range. So it's $59 for the weekend. That's our peak rate. And 55 on the weekdays, and we're very happy to be in there. I feel as though if you were to come out here, you're getting a $60 value golf course. And you know, you pair that with a bucket of driving range balls and a six-pack of beer, and you're not breaking the bank, but having a great day doing it.
1: Well, it is a delicate balance, and at the same time, like I said, you've got to be a realist when it comes to the economic conditions. I can easily say to anybody who puts any merit into my opinion, it's you could easily do $75 here, and there'd be a few people squawking at you who are used to something lower, but for a first-time guest, they would finish up and say, oh, that was a good deal. So, but you have to cater to both those who are locally here and then those who would come in to be your guests. It's a great place. I got a chance briefly to meet your superintendent, and I want to give you a second just to brag on the team that helps make this just the playing conditions so good.
10: Yeah, so Mason Dunham, our superintendent here, he's some people can't work with family, but his dad is actually our assistant superintendent, and he's been here just as long as Mason has. Mason is an excellent superintendent. He has grown through the last 10 years of his career here and just flourished with experience. He loves to get involved in all the Golf Course Superintendent Association, and the course has just benefited from having him around here and his team. And he's able to staff. It's not always easy staffing a golf course for a seasonal business, especially in a smaller town like this. You get a lot of people who move on to different fields that were not originally going to be golf course oriented, but would just like to work on the golf course. And when you have that talent that has to step away or take their next path, you've got to refill it quickly. So Mason has done a phenomenal job of leading a great team to continue to provide these great course conditions that we see year after year. And again, he has two courses to do this for, which is not an easy task either. But to see him be able to manage those, especially at his young age, you know he has a bright future here, and hopefully he's here for a long time, but a bright career ahead of him as well.
1: Well, you've got a great team and a really, really great product here. So thank you for letting us help tell the story a bit of the Pines and Riverwood and really the entire golf scene in this Mount Pleasant area. It's always good to see you, and keep up the good work.
10: Thank you, Bill. I appreciate it. And good luck this season.
1: That is John Somerville from the Pines, one of the great golf courses in the middle of the state, in and around Mount Pleasant, as we continue exploring this very cool part of the Mitten. Make sure you stick around, because not only do we have a special guest coming up next, but a special contest as well when Michigan Golf Live continues from Mount Pleasant. 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
1: We are having a fantastic time here on Michigan Golf Live, celebrating the game with our friends in Mount Pleasant, Michigan, exploring the golf and life and fun that you can enjoy in this area. And we do so in the midst of one of the hotter streaks of weather that I think we've all experienced in quite some time here in Pure Michigan. And the sun has been ablazing. We love that part because in February we were begging for this, but it's pretty darn warm and the sun is prolific to say the least, which brings me around to our next guest and our next conversation, because for the last few years, we have had the privilege of partnering with our friends at Shaden Precision Eyewear. They are the most dominant golf sunglasses that you will see on the PGA Champions Tour, and they are just amazing in the technology and all of that. So I want to bring in John Parasol, who is my friend from Shaden, to kind of talk about the importance of not just game improvement technology on your eyes, but also protecting your eyes because the sun is indeed very intense these days. John, how are you? It's been a while.
26: Bill Hobson, my friend, how are you?
1: We are doing great. We're loving a Pure Michigan summer. We are sweating through everything we have on. and I will tell you that my Shaden collection is strong, and I am going through the cleaning process every day because I'm sweating so much, but the glasses are wonderful. And for our audience members who may not be as familiar with the brand, can you give us a little backstory? Because there's an awful lot of choice out there in the sunglasses world.
26: Yeah, we've been around for 20 plus years, and it was mostly in aviation. So very high quality titanium frames for pilots and so on and so forth. And one day when I was there, I the owner and I got together and I said, you know, what about golf? And, you know, interesting idea. So we built a titanium pair fine, price point a little high. So we started to get into composites, lightweight, heat resistant. And that's when we came up with the most popular one, CIA grabber. So you have, you know, a TR90 composite, heat resistant, you have flexible temple tips to adjust to your head size. And then we get to the lens technology. Now, we spent probably 6 months looking through lens pucks of different color, and the blues, the reds, the greens, those just created more confusion and eye fatigue. So what we settled on was a bronze or a light bronze, and it gives you a true feel of real world around you, enhancing contours, seeing the grain, while at the same time reducing glare. So we have two. That's what we'll always make. We'll never jump into another color. So to me, it's you get full UVA, UVB protection, and you have a choice of a light bronze lens that brings everything out that you can wear in multiple conditions. Or if you're in high sun areas, you have a little eye sensitivity, you'd go with the LT16 bronze.
1: You know, I had an experience a few weeks ago. We were out and about on a TV shoot for our program, and somebody asked me about my sunglasses, and I was trying in layman's terms to tell them some of what you just shared, and I probably wasn't, you know, as eloquent, because I don't know all the R&D that goes into this. So I said, here, just try these on and take a look at that green over there. And this guy's like jaw dropped. He said, I had no idea that it got brighter. He said, I thought sunglasses were always, you know, the kind that you would wear when you came out of the eye doctor, and they darken everything so that you don't, your irises don't explode. And he was blown away by how easily he could then see all the contours. And he wasn't golfing at the moment, but I said, now imagine that as you're trying to read a green and figure out which way everything's breaking. When you guys go through all of those test iterations, how did you do it? Was it like literally getting, you know, here's a group of golfers, try these on, or is there some other avenue to honing in the technology?
26: Well, it's a little simpler than that, but it was, first of all, I'll say that polarization was not going to come into the picture, because what polarization does is flatten out contours. So for fishing and other parts of the world, wonderful. But for golf, we want to enhance and not detract. And we were sent, all of our eyewear is handmade in Japan. We were sent these round pucks. And it was as simple as the owner and I would go out. We would look at the golf course. We would look at greens. We would simply hold up the puck and look, put one down, hold up another one, put one down, hold up another one, to the point where we needed to find that perfect color, and we ended up finding it. So, and it was constant shipments of pucks coming in to just all these different colors and different shades of bronze, or what. Finally settled on two of them, and I think we made the right choice.
1: Okay, so now I want a camera on the people who were watching you do that, because they had to think that there are two guys out there who have lost their minds.
26: Yeah, and it's just, hey, R&D is a funny thing, and you do it any way you can, but it was good, and I'm glad we took that time, because it has proven the last, you know, 5 years that, you know, we picked the right colors.
1: Yeah, and clearly, because you have golfers who literally hinge their livelihoods on how well they play this game on the PGA Tour Champions. And Shaden is everywhere out there. What was the entry point like? How did you convince some of them, and then almost all of them, that your technology was the way to go?
26: Yeah, we have a wonderful history with our club, with golfers, and we also have, who I give a lot of credit to, Mike Aigling, who is our PGA Tour Champions rep for Shaden, and he has been out there, you know, grinding away, pushing and just, you know, passing them out. And when you go out to a Champions Tour event, you'll see anybody from the commissioner to the fitness trailer to the officials to caddies to players, and you look around and you see that signature bayonet on the side of the frame. He has done, I give him so much credit for, you know, taking care of us out there. He's just done a magnificent job.
1: Well, it's probably something that only those of us who pay attention to the brand will notice, but it's fairly frequent that somebody who wins a tournament, they're, you know, in the pictures that they release to the media and the publicity pictures and all that, you'll quite often see them with shade and sunglasses. And I know that professional golfers are

0: your year being in the sun, you develop pits and floaters, and macular degeneration sets in. And so, hey, guess what? The earlier you can start, the better. And eye protection is something that just, I think, gets ignored. And it's so, so important as you go through the years of your life.
1: Yeah, for sure. So you look at this world of eyeglasses and sunglasses and vision enhancement, and I'm wondering if you have already projected what the next layer of technology looks like, or is shade in the pinnacle of where we will go with both enhancing the contours and the visuals and protecting our eyes? Are you where you want to be, or is there still R&D happening?
0: Well, lens technology will always improve, but right now we're really, really at the top of, full UVA, UVB protection, no matter what tint you use, all coatings you get, you have to look at eyewear companies, including ours. It's eyewear. You're not going to reinvent the wheel, but what you can do is you can come out with a style that appeals to more people. So we just came out with a pair called the Gimme, which is a lifestyle / golf pair of glasses, which looks phenomenal. And in about 30 days, we're going to be launching our first full shield pair called the Sharuta, which we're really excited to get those in.
1: Well, always keep developing, always keep growing, always keep moving forward. And for those of you who are wondering, it's SCHEYDEN, that's Shaden Precision Eyewear, and we are going to give you all a chance to win a pair of your choice. We've been conducting the contest and sharing the information with you all throughout the program, so let me do it again right here. All you have to do to enter is send in the phrase, "The summer sun is spectacular," and email that to contest@michigangolflive.com. Again, "The summer sun is spectacular." Email that into contest@michigangolflive.com, and you have until 10 p.m. Tuesday night. And people ask me, why do you do that? Because we have radio affiliates that carry our program in different times of the day, so we give everybody a fair chance to enter the contest, whether they're listening on the radio or to the full program podcast version. They retail for in the neighborhood of $200. There's a lot of technology in there, and you will have never seen the green grass surfaces on which you play in more vivid clarity than you will when you're wearing the Shaden Precision Eyewear. So get the phrase, "The summer sun is spectacular," sent in to contest@michigangolflive.com. John, it is great to catch up with you. Thanks so much.
0: Thanks, Bill. Always a pleasure.
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2: 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Aldrich Pocketer stands over it, 18 feet to end it. 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And that was just last year. 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
0: We are having a fantastic time celebrating golf and life and fun all around the Mount Pleasant area, right in the heart of the Mitten, where we find tremendous golf in pretty much every direction. And for those of you who've been listening throughout the course of the program, you may have thought to yourself, or maybe even said to the person next to you, hey, how on earth is this guy going to spend all this time talking about golf in Mount Pleasant and not talk about Buck's Run, the incredible Jerry Matthews course that was carved out of an old limestone quarry? And for many people, it's considered to be one of the top golf courses, not just in the middle of the state, and really not just anywhere in the state, but really anywhere in the Midwest. Buck's Run is that special. So I spent a few moments a few days ago talking with the young lady who runs Buck's Run. Her name is Emily Cutler. We have one final golf property to celebrate here in the Mount Pleasant area, and it brings us to the beautiful Buck's Run Golf Club, where my friend Emily is in charge of a great team here at a just a spectacular golf course. So for those who are watching who have not played here, how do you describe Buck's Run?
6: It's a really fun course. It's very generous off the tee, super wide fairways, big greens. It's probably the biggest defense of the course, I would say, is the massive greens, because you put yourself in the wrong place, you're going to be in three-putt territory, four-putt territory. But it's just fun. You can play every day. It feels like a new course every day. And, pace of play is always moving along really good. So,
0: those who know will have Buck's Run constantly ranked in their top 5 or 10 courses in the state, if not the Midwest. I mean, it's really, really good. And the late Jerry Matthews was the artist behind this.
6: Yep.
0: What did he do with this old limestone quarry?
6: Yeah, so the lake out here that was behind us actually used to be the quarry pit, and that was, used for many, many years, and it was all used up. And at the time, the owners were like, well, we've got to do something with the property. So they got a hold of Jerry Matthews, and he came up with a vision to kind of create the course around the quarry pit, and it's just made for some really scenic views. So
0: there are a number of holes here at Buck's Run that I think could serve as a signature hole. Do you have one that you cite as the main one, the poster, so to speak?
6: Yeah, it's kind of a tie between 17, 18, and 9. Like 18 and 9 mirror each other, but 17's such a pretty par 3 with hitting over the river with all the rocks in the front. So it'd have to be one of those three for me.
0: you have guests that come in here from all over the country. Mm-hmm. I mean, it used to be you would say you had guests here from all over the region or all over the state. But as the reputation of Michigan as a golf destination has continued to grow, and some of those more direct daily flights from the Southwest come in all summer long, mm-hmm. you're hearing some accents that aren't Michigan-based accents.
6: Yeah.
0: So when you do greet somebody who has just played their first round here at Bucks,
6: yeah.
0: What are they telling you afterwards?
6: Usually it's all positive, that the greens were lightning fast, the course conditions were immaculate, the restaurant, the food was great. Merchandise that we have to offer, we tried to offer a wide variety of merchandise so everyone can take back a souvenir, create, a memory from being here at the course. But it's something that they usually try to come back every year, and that we have a lot of play and stay packages that this is kind of their ultimate summer trip. They plan a whole weekend to come up here, play us, Polecat, Mount Pleasant Country Club, Eagle Glen, anything in the area, and it's just their destination for the summer.
0: I'm glad you mentioned some of your neighbors.
6: Yep.
0: Because this region is a hotbed of golf, even if it's still building that reputation, right?
6: Mm-hmm.
0: There are some who treat Mount Pleasant as sort of a drive-through.
6: Yep. Just
0: it's
6: a pit stop.
0: It's worthy of being the stop, the destination.
6: Yeah, absolutely. I think for a lot of people, you don't have to make the extra 2 or 3 hour drive north to have an awesome weekend. We've got a lot of different courses from, private to kind of resort public feel, with lots of great food and dining in the area, lots of great lodging, nightlife with the casino in town. So it's definitely not just a pit stop. It's a place to stay and have some fun.
0: Now, we should talk for just a brief moment about your uniqueness in this industry. There mm-hmm. aren't a lot of ladies who are head golf professionals
6: nope.
0: here. So what was your pathway into this, and what kind of got you hooked on golf?
6: I played high school golf over in Farwell, so I'm kind of from the local area.
0: You're an Eagle Glen girl.
6: Eagle Glen girl, yep. And went to Ferris State. And my original goal was I was actually going to be a graphic designer. Golf was not my first choice. But didn't work out with that program, so I kind of fell into PGM. And then worked in several different courses in Michigan and one out in Colorado. And I ended up coming back home after this job opened up and just kind of stayed here.
0: The Ferris PGM program has alumni literally everywhere. Everywhere I go,
6: yep.
0: somebody will tell me that they're a Bulldog.
6: Yep.
0: For you to have that program kind of help propel you into the profession, but then kind of keep you local, how mm-hmm. important was that to you?
6: It's always been local. I've always, I've got a lot of friends that have gone through the program, and they always wanted to go somewhere where the golf could be year-round for them. And I've always been very close with my family in my hometown. So I was very fortunate that I was able to come back here and get a job hired by Fisher Companies and be here at Bucks Run. So it just all worked out the way I never thought it would, but I got lucky.
0: Well, you came to a property that has such a sterling reputation for the quality of the golf experience, mm-hmm. as well as the service that you provide to your guests.
6: Mm-hmm.
0: How are you assessing the health of the game as we sit here in the summer? And, we do projections in the winter.
6: Yeah.
0: Is the enthusiasm for the game still there from the public?
6: Yeah. I mean, we book a lot. My assistant and I, Ryan, we book a lot of play and stay packages all year round. So we have people planning their golf trips sometimes 12 months, 18 months in advance. So I haven't seen the industry slow down yet. If anything, it's been steady, but it's been steady off of that COVID rise. So it's still busy, so it's just the new steady.
0: Yeah.
6: Compared to what it used to be. And we've got a lot of outings, we've got a lot of leagues, a lot of public play, and now we just need some good weather.
0: Okay, so if I give Emily an afternoon with no other responsibilities on the planet except to go out and play an empty Bucks Run course, for some reason there's nobody here in my hypothetical mind.
6: Yeah.
0: What's your stretch of holes? You're going to give you 4 or 5 holes that you want to play that you just love out here.
6: So I'm going to start off with the first few holes that you have to play well if you're going to have a good day. So you have to play 1, 2, 3, 4, and 5 well. If you come out of that first stretch, one over, you're going to have a good day. My favorite stretch, scoreable stretch out here, is probably 10, 11, 12, 13, 14, 15. It's a spot where you can really make up some ground if you struggled on the first holes. But that's my birdie corner.
0: And then that sets us up for a home stretch, because 16,
6: yep.
0: 17, 18, that's where these matches are being
6: yeah.
0: decided.
6: Yep. Yep. It usually comes down to 18 right here. It's almost always into the wind like it is today.
0: Yes.
6: So it's going to be an extra 2 clubs more times than not. And the green's big. If it's in that back tier, Like I said, you could be in three-putt territory if you don't make it all the way back there.
0: The green's big, but it doesn't look that way from the fairway when you got water everywhere and you're kind of wondering if you're going to make it.
6: You're just hoping and praying you make it over the little gully there.
0: Yeah. I don't know. Do you ever kind of step out of the office and look around and think, man, this is a pretty good place to hang out? I mean, this is beautiful.
6: Yeah, I like it better than being in a cubicle, that's for sure.
0: I would definitely think so. And as we bring together all of the conversations that we've had throughout the course of the program today, just want to make sure you all know that every course we've featured in the Mount Pleasant region is one that you can play. And there are several more that fall kind of under the umbrella of the Mount Pleasant area that we didn't have time to get to. So make sure when you come to town, do some homework online and make sure that you're hitting the highlight courses. You've heard today from Dan Pohl from the Polecat. You've heard from John Somerville from the Pines, and you've heard from Emily at Bucks Run, but there are so many more stories to be told. And a quick reminder as we wind down our time together that we have a special contest where you have a chance to win some really cool sunglasses from our friends at Shaden Precision Eyewear. By the way, it's the number one sunglass on the PGA Champions Tour. We wear them all the time. Our entire TV crew does. And man, we have been out in the sun and the heat pretty much nonstop all season long and have really appreciated what Shaden has provided for us. And we're going to give you a chance right now to win a pair of these sunglasses. And by the way, if you're wondering, you know, they retail for a little over $200 a piece. So these are really, really good sunglasses, and you'll have the opportunity to pick out the pair you want. All you have to do is email in the phrase, "The summer sun is spectacular," to contest@michigangolflive.com. The summer sun is spectacular. Send that to contest@michigangolflive.com before 10 p.m. Tuesday night. We'll draw the name of the winner and post it to our social media channels, and somebody is going to have some really sharp-looking and really effective golf sunglasses from our friends at Shaden. Thank you to everybody in Mount Pleasant for the great hospitality and allowing us to help tell the story. 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
8: From ABC News, I'm Chuck Severson. The war with Iran kills and wounds more Americans. The U.S. military says two service members were killed in Jordan yesterday in an attack by Iranian missiles and drones. A third service member is missing in action. Four more wounded. ABC's Stephen Portnoy in Washington.
9: In total, some 427 U.S. service members have now been wounded, and 16 have lost their lives in the Iran war. This, as the new supreme leader of Iran puts out a social media message warning of unforgettable lessons for America. As an Iranian general said the other day, his country might move from a phase of retaliation to what he called the offensive phase of the war.
8: On X, Defense Secretary Pete Hegseth wrote, "Godspeed, heroes. Their sacrifice only stiffens our resolve. It's still hazardous to breathe for millions in the Midwest and East because of smoke from wildfires in Canada and Minnesota. Seeing an increase in patients with smoke-related breathing problems, the Cleveland Clinic, where ER Dr. Jason Milk says there's more than just wood burning.
10: It's burning anything in its path. So there's a lot of other things being discharged into the air.
8: Cleanup efforts where Guadalupe River flooding hit Texas towns. ABC's Jacqueline Lee.
11: A bridge in Uvalde County collapsing after 2 feet of flooding. At least 2 people have died. More than 230 people were rescued, with more than 2,000 emergency personnel deployed. Texas Hill Country getting hit yet again. You may remember the devastating flooding in Kerrville last year that killed more than 100 people, including more than a dozen children from Camp Mystic.
8: A source of the stomach bug affecting thousands has been traced by the FDA to iceberg lettuce in Mexico and a supplier to Taco Bell's in 5 states, Indiana, Kentucky, Michigan, Ohio, West Virginia. Taco Bell has pulled lettuce from its restaurants nationwide. Ukrainian drones attacked 2 sprawling warehouses, one just east of Moscow, among other targets overnight and today that killed 9 people, say Russian officials. You're listening to ABC News.
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8: Lawmakers in Wisconsin are calling for Elon Musk to be charged under the state's election bribery laws after he offered million-dollar payments to voters in last year's state Supreme Court election.
14: Despite Wisconsin's clear election bribery law, our state has never confronted a billionaire offering a $1 million reward for participating in an election.
8: Green Bay State Rep. Ahmad Rivera-Wagner said state elections administrators have referred Musk's case to prosecutors. Two families accusing a North Dakota hospital of sending 2 babies home with the wrong families 38 years ago. At an at-home DNA test led Kyle Bylin to a biological aunt on a genealogy platform. Bylin and Jeremy Morrison were the only babies born that day at Unity Medical Center, Grafton, North Dakota. Bylin.
15: There have certainly been different times throughout my life when I felt like a black sheep in my family, or that, like, maybe I was looking for some place that I belong.
8: The hospital says it's investigating. Staying unique.
16: Most New Jersey voters, 64%, tell the Fairleigh Dickinson poll they oppose changing the rules to allow self-service in New Jersey. Support for full-service gasoline is higher among women, who pollsters say traditionally have seen it as safer to have someone around pumping gas. But the gap between men and women also could be just men saying that they like doing things with their cars.
8: R. Wayne Cabot, Chuck Sievertson, ABC News.
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17: Here's your WSGW weatherology forecast. For tonight, we'll have clear to partly cloudy skies with areas of smoke, lows dropping back into the lower 60s. For your Sunday, some lingering smoke mainly early in the day, otherwise becoming mostly sunny with high temperatures in the upper 70s to around 80. North and northeast winds at 5 to 10. Monday, still looking to stay dry up to a high of 84, but then showers and storms likely into your Monday night, a low of 67. Into the day on Tuesday, showers and storms, low 80s. We clear out again on Wednesday. I'm meteorologist Michael Caro with the WSGW Weatherology Forecast. Right now it's 87.
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18: So my friend Julie told me that I was making something up.
19: What?
18: I told her a story, and then she said to me, I can't believe that's ever happened. I can't believe that's even possible.
19: Did you think it was AI? Like you got fooled by AI?
18: No, not that. She just said that she just didn't believe that the FBI would actually do something like this.
19: What did they do?
18: Well, the story is that the FBI was trying to figure out how to capture a whole bunch of criminals. Okay, like drug cartels and people who would murder people. And so they said, what could we do that we could actually get all the intel on these bad guys and gals? So they put together their own wireless company, and they sold their own cell phones.
19: And the bad guys bought them?
18: Yes, because the way that they sold it wasn't like you can go to AT&T or Verizon right. And say, hi, I would like to have the encrypted phone just for criminals.
19: Can I get the iBadGuy 3000, please?
18: And then so what they did is they created like this underground marketplace. And it was like, I would say to you, like, Andrew.
19: Yeah.
18: Do you want a phone?
19: I guess.
18: You have to go to the special address.
19: Okay, I'll be there.
18: It's going to cost you $2,000.
19: That's all?
18: Yes.
19: I'm a bad guy. That's chump change.
18: $2,000. Yes. And so the FBI owned the phone company. I'll tell you more about that in just a second.
19: All right.
18: Because first we have to thank NetSuite for helping to make this show possible. Business owners ask me this all the time. How can I make AI work for me? My answer is don't wait. For the first time ever, you can try NetSuite Next for free. Now, if your revenues are at least seven figures, go to netsuite.ai/Kim. That's netsuite.ai/Kim. They called it Operation Trojan Shield.
19: So basically, they were selling phones that were supposed to be super encrypted, but the truth was they were seeing everything that was being
18: exactly
19: happening.
18: Okay. How genius is that, though?
19: It's really smart. Dumb criminals.
18: The name of the app was the Anom, A-N-O-M.
19: And that was at the operating system that was on the phone?
18: That was the anonymous master password instant messaging program that they put on that they said was super encrypted.
19: So almost like the dark web, but yes. All in one app.
18: Mm-hmm. So you got all that. And the marketing was, like I mentioned, word of mouth. Like, I know a guy who knows a guy who I can really get you the best phone ever. Let me see. They captured 300 crime syndicates. They sold 12,000 phones.
19: Wow.
18: Okay.
19: It's just a good business all together.
18: Okay.
19: Even if the FBI wasn't running it.
18: 27 million messages, and every single one was BCC'd to the feds.
19: So here's my question. Why are we knowing about this? If it works so well, why did they stop using it?
18: Well, because they had to be out of the phone business after all the word got out.
19: So people started narking on them.
18: Yes.
19: That they were the narcs.
18: Yes.
19: Okay.
18: Exactly. And you know, and the good news for these guys?
19: No, oh, here comes a joke.
18: Where they're going, everybody has a cell. You know, because after all, I'm Kim Komando, America's beloved digital goddess, here with you once again with the best, the biggest, the brightest, the largest show about all things digital. And you are?
19: Your transitions into your jokes. I don't mean to be critical. I don't want to start the show off being critical. They're getting worse.
18: Okay, I have hair. You don't.
19: That's a non sequitur. I hear you. You know, I got offered an endorsement for a hair transplant.
18: Are you going to take it?
19: Lisa doesn't want me to.
18: Really?
19: Yeah. She's like, you look weird with hair. I don't want it. I was like, it's good money. And she was like, I don't care. I don't want you to do it.
18: Maybe you should try like a toupee or something.
19: No, I don't care.
18: Mm-mm. No? You don't want that?
19: No.
18: My transitions are fabulous. Like, right now, we're going to talk about the New York Times Magazine.
19: I stand corrected. That was seamless.
18: Okay. I have to read this list because there's no way I could remember it.
19: Okay.
18: But they are saying that EVs in America are dead.
19: Electric vehicles?
18: Yes.
19: How so?
18: Okay, listen to this. EV sales are so bad that Ford's promised electric SUV was canceled even before they gave it a model name. Wait, there's more.
19: Okay.
18: GM indefinitely delayed. That was their words.
19: That's canceled.
18: Indefinitely delayed. Don't you love corporate speak?
19: Oh, yeah. No. We've never canceled a vehicle. Now we're indefinitely delayed. Till when? Probably forever.
18: But we never know.
19: No, it's not canceled, though.
18: They're a Buick EV SUV.
19: Okay, so they're still going to have a whiteboard that at the top says Buick EV SUV, and it's just going to sit there in someone's office for decades.
18: And it's going to say indefinitely delayed. Yeah. Yes. Volvo, they said that their all-electric lineup is now on hold.
19: Okay, different than an indefinite delay and different than a cancel.
18: Okay. Dodge just came out and said, we're killing it. The Charger EV,
19: okay,
18: the all-electric Dodge Ram pickup, and the same with the Jeep EV. Okay. And then finally, Tesla cars are backed up on dealer lots everywhere.
19: They just can't sell them.
18: No.
19: What's the revolt? What's the change? When did the zeitgeist go, hey, we don't want electric vehicles anymore?
18: Because it's a pain in the neck to charge.
19: Oh, absolutely.
18: It is.
19: I told you, my ex-wife, she wanted a Tesla. So we went into the dealership, and at this time, Teslas weren't available on a lot. They just had them in malls, in like stores in malls, and you could look at them, and then you ordered it, right, and they delivered it to you. And I sat down with the salesman, and I said, okay, we go to San Diego 3 times a year. Show me how this vehicle's getting. He's like, oh, absolutely. And he pulls up the map. He's like, as you can see here, you stop and charge in Bisbee for 45 minutes. And then you go to Yuma and charge for 25 minutes. And then right when you're about 25 minutes out of San Diego, you charge for another hour.
18: Okay.
19: No, and we're not doing that.
18: Okay, and that's if the chargers are available.
19: Sure.
18: And nobody else is waiting in line for that charger. I remember when I had my Tesla for like that nanosecond, Ian and I took it for lunch. And I figured, oh, wow, there's a charging station right here. And so we went and had lunch. I was like, oh, and after lunch, I was like, oh, you know, let's go stop and we'll go into Macy's or something like that. And so we were delayed like 30 minutes. And they charged us for that 30 minutes.
19: Delayed for 30 minutes?
18: Well, meaning like, you know, the car charged for 45 minutes. Uh-huh. But by the time we got to the car, it was a half hour after that.
19: Oh, and they couldn't make more money because you were sitting there.
18: So they just charged us for that.
19: There's a viral video that I saw of a woman who every single day she gets to work and she unplugs the charger from a coworker's car and plugs it into hers. Every day she does it.
18: And the coworker doesn't
19: he
18: know.
19: He doesn't know what to do.
18: He's just a dope.
19: He just films her.
18: It says that we have spent $7.5 billion for charging stations, and it hasn't really materialized.
19: Into sales, where right, people go, oh, there's enough chargers that I'll go ahead and buy an electric vehicle. I thought California, aren't they like 3 years away from not allowing the sales of any gas vehicles?
18: I don't know how that's going to happen, because when I had my Tesla, I did bring it to California, and I had to go, like, I had to drive 20 minutes in order to find a charging station in front of, like, a Dick's Sporting Goods.
19: Sure.
18: And there was 5 or 6 cars in line, and I'm like, this is ridiculous.
19: And it's going to be a whole state, and I don't know if you know this. There's a couple people who live in California.
18: Just a couple.
19: Just a couple.
18: Speaking of cars, federal regulators say that soon fully autonomous vehicles will not have any steering wheels.
19: Okay.
18: They won't have any brake pedals.
19: Okay.
18: And no gas pedals.
19: We don't need them. We only have them. The reason why there's only a steering wheel now is so people feel comfortable. Exactly. So it's stuff that they recognize and they go, oh, okay, this is safe because this is a car.
18: Because I could go in the front seat and drive it if right, I needed to.
19: And then they used to. When I first started driving in Waymo, you could sit in the driver's seat. And then something must have happened somewhere because they changed that policy.
18: Oh, you can't sit in the driver's seat anymore?
19: No, because I was traveling with 5 people, 5 seats, 5 seatbelts. And they're like, that person cannot sit in the car. You have to get another vehicle.
18: Oh, see, that'd be a funny thing to be sitting there in the front. Like,
19: and just pretending? Yeah, exactly. Or you're like driving all erratic so other drivers think that you don't know what you're doing?
18: This gal, Krista Kimball, was driving and her phone was face down. And it was like on her lap, but face down.
19: Mm-hmm.
18: she gets home and she's like a couple of weeks later looking in her mailbox and she gets a ticket. And it was from the state, a $1,251 public safety ticket because she was not supposed to have her phone on her person.
19: How did they see it?
18: Because of all the cameras around.
19: The overhead camera was looking in and they saw it on her lap face down? That's the, wow, that's the letter of the law right there. Did she fight it?
18: She has a TikTok video that's going viral.
19: Okay.
18: I think she is trying to fight it. And so basically the bottom line here is that your phone needs to be like in the glove box on a mount. It can't be like on your person.
19: But a mount is fine.
18: Yes.
19: If I have my hand on the mount and I'm staring or watching Netflix on the mount, is that fine as well?
18: I don't think so.
19: Dang it.
18: So Apple has spent 4 years building what insiders have been calling the most exciting product ever. Okay, if I could deliver that with a straight face, you should be able to respond with a straight
19: face. Sorry, apologies. You want to do a take two?
18: Tiny cameras that says powerful AI. And then with no announcement, no big things, it just leaked out that Apple has canceled this product.
19: Did they cancel it or did they indefinitely delay it?
18: I think they canceled.
19: Best product ever?
18: Yes.
19: They canceled?
18: Okay. You want to know what it was?
19: What?
18: Okay. Apple put tiny cameras right in the stems of AirPods that can look out.
19: Right.
18: Okay. So it would, when you had your AirPods in, it would be like Siri having eyes.
19: Sure.
18: And so if you want to look at a label, a street sign or something like that.
19: Don't the new AirPods have cameras in them?
18: But they're not going to be pointing out.
19: They're going to be pointing down?
18: Yes. That's what I heard.
19: So they're going to see your feet?
18: Well,
19: or the, your hips?
18: Yeah, your hips. Damn, those jeans look bad on you. So they said it was suspended.
19: Oh, it was so it wasn't canceled. Yes, it look was at suspended. You.
18: Yes. But they say they had to do it because it was like real privacy questions.
19: No, you think? I mean, when you're wearing, think of the times you're wearing your AirPods. When you're in the bathroom getting ready to go to work. I mean, that means the mirror is going to reflect everything that those things see, and it's probably going to be a lot of privacy issues.
18: Exercise?
19: Yes. When you're walking, how about just walking around your house? We talked about a couple of weeks ago, you're going to get that robot that's going to spy on you all day and all night.
18: Oh, wait. Later on in the show, I have a new robot.
19: You have a new one?
18: Yeah, I'm going to tell you about that.
19: More invasive than that one?
18: New iPad Mini's coming out. I like the iPad Mini. You know why? Because like when you're reading, when you're traveling, you don't feel like you bought another iPhone, because it's a little bit bigger than an iPhone.
19: Right. Whatever helps you sleep at night, Kim.
18: So they say this is the biggest update that's coming since 2021.
19: To the iPad?
18: Mm-hmm.
19: Which is just going to do the same thing as all the other iPads?
18: But wait, it has an OLED screen.
19: Okay.
18: And it's going to cost like $700.
19: That's not mini at all.
18: Okay. So aren't you excited?
19: No.
18: No?
19: No. Finally. When is Apple really going to come out with a product that people are going to... No, that people are going to be like, wow, that's innovative.
18: I think the Apple Fold is going to be innovative.
19: But we already have Fold phones. And do you know anyone who owns one?
18: No.
19: Neither do I.
18: Okay, but maybe because we are in the Apple ecosphere. Well, you went out slumming it for...
19: Couple of 90 days, cost me $1,300.
18: You were so excited. You're like, oh, look at this Android phone I got.
19: I guess I am sitting here mocking them when I came crawling back.
18: You did.
19: Like a pathetic loser.
18: I like when you were trying to use it. You're like, I don't know where that damn button is.
19: I don't. Give me a new phone.
18: That was awful. Oh, man. No, the phone, but it's going to be at least $2,500.
19: That's a lot of money for a cell phone. I mean, a lot of money. People are now back because we're back to the contracts and getting the phones for free.
18: Right.
19: Or you get the phones on a payment plan. I don't know what a payment for $2,500 is going to be. That's going to be pretty hefty. I don't. But people, you know, people will buy anything.
18: They'll buy it.
19: Yeah, absolutely.
18: But I haven't seen one. But what I've been reading about is that it doesn't have the seam in the middle.
19: Are you going to use it once it comes out?
18: Well, of course.
19: Well, but I mean, I know you're going to test it. But do you think it would be something that you would use on a daily basis?
18: Can I show you my Apple Watch?
19: Yes, that's right.
18: Okay.
19: You get one thing right.
18: Okay. I mean, this is the same Apple Watch where you said,
20: Oh, I give you 2 weeks and be off your risk and commando. Give you 2 weeks.
19: When did I become a 90-year-old guy from Louisiana? Oh, Kim and her Apple Watch. She's always wearing it about town.
18: Checking her VO2 max.
19: Yeah, now you're hooked. Now you're hooked to the Apple Watch.
18: I am.
19: So you may become an Apple Fold user.
18: And it's kind of like, let me tell you something. So I was walking with my friend Hannah. And we get down to the mailbox. I'm like, oh, I got to set my work out on my Apple Watch. And she looked at me. She goes, yeah, because if it's not on your watch, it didn't happen.
19: Right. Yep. Steps or it didn't count.
18: All right. Hey, thousands of places on the internet that have a file with your name on it. And inside this manila folder is your home address, your cell number, the email that you only give to people who you trust. It knows your medical conditions, your age, how you vote, where you drive, your kids' names. Now, you didn't write it. You can't read it. And anyone with a credit card can actually just buy it. 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All right, coming up, we're going to be talking about how you can make an AI coloring book. So fun. We have a three-word trick that you need to know about. What's going on with smart TVs and botnets, and AI can plan a trip. We just have the best phone calls ever, too, here on the Kim Komando Show. 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

0: Elton John. What's your favorite Elton John song?
1: Oh, goodbye, yellow brick road.
0: That sound, you made it sound country.
1: No, I didn't.
0: Yes, you did.
1: It was dead on Elton John impression.
0: There's so many great Elton John songs. There really are. Well, let me tell you what's going on. Elton John has retired.
1: From?
0: Entertainment.
1: Oh, okay. I went and saw his second to last final tour.
0: Oh, did you?
1: Yeah.
0: The suspended tour.
1: This is the last time until 2 years from now when we do it again.
0: He's 79 years old. He signed a multi-million dollar, multi-year agreement with the Hard Rock that took over the Mirage in Las Vegas.
1: Okay. He's going to do a show there?
0: His hologram.
1: Oh, boy.
0: That's right. So you're going to have a whole show like that.
1: I don't want to watch a hologram.
0: Why?
1: Because it's not the same.
0: I don't think it.
1: You can just watch a movie.
0: They are making some money at this.
1: At the hologram business?
0: Yes.
1: Listen, well, like in Japan and stuff like that?
0: No, ABBA.
1: ABBA has holograms?
0: Dancing Queen. Yes. The whole group is just computers. That's it.
1: But it's just real. I mean, they're good holograms, I'm guessing.
0: Yeah, but still it's fake.
1: Yeah.
0: Not the real people. $139 million a year.
1: And they do nothing.
0: No.
1: They just sit at home and allow their likeness to be licensed.
0: It's like $300,000 a day.
1: But, it makes sense, though, because they could be live Friday night in every city in America every single Friday.
0: 3.5 million people have seen the show in the UK. And, wow, it's really something. Kiss sold its catalog. I don't remember what Kiss sang. Do you?
1: You don't know any Kiss songs?
0: No.
1: Like Detroit Rock City? Party All Night Long.
0: Oh, Party All Night Long, yeah.
1: That's Kiss, right?
0: I guess. I don't know.
1: Would you go see a hologram concert?
0: No.
1: Yeah, neither would I.
0: They think that Kiss, the deal is worth $300 million.
1: For Kiss?
0: Yeah.
1: Wow. That's a lot of money.
0: I know. I think I should have a hologram.
1: Just sitting right here doing the show?
0: I'd love that.
1: Is it going to be old Elton or young? Or
0: yes.
1: Which is going to be all of them?
0: I saw a picture of it. Looks like he's about 40 years old.
1: Okay. So he didn't pick his current state.
0: No, he's having trouble walking around. Why would you do that?
1: I don't know. How hilarious would it be, though, if you had like a 80-year-old Elton hologram just doing backflips on stage while he's singing Crocodile Rock?
0: That's a vision I never thought of. All right, let's switch gears. Some moments are just too good to miss a single word. HorizonIX from Hear.com helps you hear every laugh, story, and conversation more clearly. 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
1: Mm-hmm.
0: You pull out of a Kohl's parking lot, and suddenly police cars are boxing you in.
1: What did we do?
0: Officers with hands on their weapons, and it happened to our next caller, automotive journalist Joel Fetter of The Drive, in an about $155,000 Range Rover that he was reviewing. The crime? Nothing. There was a network of AI cameras called Flock that misread his license plate. Oh, my gosh. Hey, Joel, welcome to the show.
10: Thanks for having me.
0: So take us back to that
1: Hold on, before you start, is this the one phone call you're getting from jail? Because you're such a criminal?
10: I wouldn't call you guys.
0: Nice.
10: You got to call a lawyer at that point, right?
1: Yes. Absolutely.
0: Yeah, you don't want to call. We're not even good for bail money.
1: No.
0: Not at all.
1: I'll just send you a voicemail.
0: So when did you realize, like, this was not, like, your normal traffic stop?
10: About the time four police surrounded my car.
0: Gosh, what a nightmare. What did
10: it
0: you
10: was
0: have
10: surreal.
0: Did you have any idea, like, you probably, I mean, I would be

0: devastating flooding in Kerrville last year that killed more than 100 people, including more than a dozen children from Camp Mystic.
1: ABC's Jacqueline Lee. Still burning, hundreds of wildfires in parts of Minnesota and Canada that have been sending smoke drifting across more than a dozen U.S. states for several days now. Ontario Premier Doug Ford today.
2: We're doing absolutely every resource we can possibly throw at this, including bringing people in from Alberta, firefighters and water bombers from the Yukon and any other jurisdiction that's willing to help.
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1: The beaches in Normandy, France, where 150,000 Allied soldiers landed on D-Day, have been nominated to become UNESCO World Heritage Sites. Historian David Edgerton.
5: Probably the greatest amphibious landing there's ever been. It ought to be remembered for that alone. But one reason it's particularly remembered, this is the first major commitment of Allied troops to the land war against Germany.
1: The World Heritage Committee will hold its 48th session in Busan, South Korea next week. Medical experts are talking about the FDA approval of a daily pill that has the ability to reduce high levels of bad cholesterol, where other options didn't help. Dr. Lee Kroll of Maimonides Health says that the new oral medication from Merck will help those who can't or will not take injection versions of similar drugs like Repatha.
6: It can make such a huge difference. And when we talk about prevention as the best medicine, I mean, this is really such a good example of that. To get people able to control their cholesterol is going to pay dividends for so many down the line.
1: Kroll points out that for the vast majority of people with high cholesterol, statins are still going to remain the gold standard first-line treatment. World Cup final fever is sending ticket prices for tomorrow's match between Spain and Argentina sky high, with resale tickets starting at $8,900, putting it on track to be the most expensive sporting event ever. Halftime to feature Madonna, BTS, Coldplay, and more. Dave Packer, ABC News.
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7: Here's your WSGW weatherology forecast. For tonight, we'll have clear to partly cloudy skies with areas of smoke, lows dropping back into the lower 60s. For your Sunday, some lingering smoke mainly early in the day, otherwise becoming mostly sunny with high temperatures in the upper 70s to around 80. North and northeast winds at 5 to 10. Monday, still looking to stay dry up to a high of 84, but then showers and storms likely into your Monday night, a low of 67. Into the day on Tuesday, showers and storms, low 80s, we clear out again on Wednesday. I'm meteorologist Michael Carroll with the WSGW Weatherology Forecast. Right now it's 84.
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1: 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How do you talk to, you're using ChatGPT, Claude, which one are you using?
2: Both, ChatGPT and Claude.
1: And how do you talk to it?
2: I talk to it like it's, for a lack of a better term, my slave.
1: Excellent.
2: I tell it what to do. I boss it around. When it screws up, like I'm redesigning a bathroom at the house, and it was supposed to add a tile into an image so we could see what it would look like, and it kept using the wrong tile. And I literally said, no, dummy, use this picture and this picture only.
1: Did it respond?
2: Yeah. Oh, good catch, Andrew.
1: I love when it says that.
2: All the time.
1: Oh.
2: Wow, you got a keen sense, a good eye.
1: Here's what you want. You want these are some insider secrets. Okay, one is ELI5.
2: ELI5?
1: Yes. So what you want to do is like when you're working with ChatGPT or whatever you're using, is that you say ELI5.
2: What is that?
1: It means explain like I'm five.
2: Oh.
1: Okay, so these are like insider secrets that like programmers use.
2: Right.
1: People who are really into the know. You know, you're not going to get this intel anywhere else.
2: Right.
1: Next one is Steel Man. What do you think that means if you say Steel Man to your AI?
2: Steel Man? Probably to, I have no idea.
1: It's the opposite of Straw Man. So you can say, Steel Man the case for me to keep my 3-year-old.

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1: 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All right, so you know the key to your car is basically yelling, come get me, if you leave it by your door. Because a recent YouTuber, we talked about this, Mark Rober, but he did a great stunt where he showed how thieves use these relay attacks.
7: Right.
1: And they can trick the keyless cars into thinking that they're nearby even when the key is inside your house.
7: Can I tell you something? These thieves, they're just jerks. Back off. Leave us alone. Also, I leave my key in my car at all times. And Lisa yells at me constantly. She'll walk by the car and it will unlock while she's walking into the garage. And then I get an earful. Why is your car? I just leave it in there.
1: Okay. Well, you're not supposed to do that.
7: Yeah, I have insurance.
1: I'm sure that's going to work for you. All right. So how did you meet Lisa?
7: Dating app.
1: Okay. Is there a particular dating app that you used?
7: Match.com.
1: Oh, that was it?
7: Because she had a coupon and she's cheap.
1: And then you're like, wow, perfect. Well, our next caller, she didn't swipe right. She went bigger, way bigger. Lisa Cataloni put herself on a digital billboard along Highway 101 and she launched her own dating website. 4,000 men around the world applied to date her.
7: Boy, that must have fed her ego.
1: Lisa is joining us right now. Welcome aboard.
8: Hi. Thanks for having me.
1: So 4,000 guys. What did reading all those applications tell you about mankind?
8: Oh, my gosh. Well, it took quite a while. I actually went through every single application form myself. I didn't use any tools, no AI, no help on that. And it was quite a process. It was rather interesting. There were some great men in the mix, and there was also a lot of men who maybe didn't have the right intentions, and then there were a lot of hate mail messages as well. So it was quite
1: a really
8: mix.
7: Hate mail.
1: How could they hate on you? You're beautiful.
7: You?
8: There was quite a bit of that. Yeah. This was a very polarizing thing, which I did. So I didn't quite realize it would be that. That polarizing on what people would think of it.
1: Well, at first I guess I should ask, what made you think of doing a website, and then you also had billboards, and then
3: Did you take ads on top of

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3: From ABC News, I'm Dave Packard. Central Command says the U.S. has launched another round of strikes against Iran. This comes after the death of U.S. service members in Jordan during an Iranian attack. A third service member is missing. ABC's Marcus Moore.
4: President Trump reportedly telling News Nation the deaths were very sad, but Iran could not be allowed to have a nuclear weapon. 16 Americans have been killed so far in this war and more than 400 wounded, according to the Department of Defense.
3: And President Trump reacting to the deaths of those two service members killed in Jordan, telling News Nation in a phone interview that it is very sad, a very sad thing, his words. A new development into the investigation into an outbreak of that nasty stomach bug. It's zeroed in on shredded iceberg lettuce provided by Taylor Farms, served at Taco Bell's in Indiana, Kentucky, Michigan, Ohio, and West Virginia. That lettuce, as well as some sold in Walmart, had been recalled. But now the FDA reporting that a sample of shredded iceberg lettuce supplied by Taylor Farms, which was not part of the current recall, has tested positive for the cyclospora parasite. A temporary victory for the Trump administration and its efforts to restrict voting by mail. A three-judge panel in D.C. pausing a lower court order that blocked the Postal Service from moving forward with plans to only deliver mail-in ballots to approved voters on lists submitted by states. ABC's Stephen Portnoy has more.
5: President Trump blasting mail-in ballots in his speech on Thursday night.
6: Mail-in ballots are inherently corrupt.
5: Trump, who's himself voted by mail, now urges Congress to require voters to send in copies of their ID with their ballots. Other parts of what Republicans call the Save America Act would require voters to prove their citizenship when registering and force states to turn their voter rolls over to the federal government. But GOP leaders have said they don't have the votes to get it through the Senate.
3: 18 people evaluated, 10 hospitalized after a moving truck slammed into 7 vehicles in Fairland, Maryland today. You're listening to ABC News.
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